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13: Fox News, I'm Tom Graham. President Trump is trying to end so-called birth tourism.
14: This wasn't for wealthy multi-millionaires, billionaires coming in and bringing 15, 20, 30 children along with them.
13: The president signing executive orders that include a clampdown on visas issued to those suspected of traveling to the U.S. to deliver a child. The president also attempted to crack down on birthright citizens.

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25: Trey Ware for Joe Pags today at 210-599-5555. When the whole COVID thing began on my morning show in San Antonio, I was having a guest on a regular basis, and he was writing for the New York Times. His name was Alex Berenson, and the guy was blowing the lid off the truth of what was happening behind the scenes with COVID. Okay? He had it. And that's one of the reasons he had to be deplatformed, and he really was. Yeah, like I was and so many others were. You couldn't tell the truth during COVID because they had their own propaganda and their own indoctrination that they wanted to put out. And if you didn't match up with the company line, you were gone. Alex is now over on Substack, and you really ought to follow him. His stuff is absolutely amazing, and he joins me right here on the Joe Pags Show. Trey Ware for Joe Pags this afternoon. Alex, it's a pleasure to speak with you again, my friend. Thank you for your time.
0: It's nice to be back on with you, Trey.
25: Alex, do you feel a little, and I don't say this with happiness in my heart, it's just a question, do you feel a little vindicated now that we find out that what we were saying at the time, Anthony Fauci was saying to himself, but a completely different story publicly?
0: Yeah, I mean, I think there's a lot that's come out, and I think hopefully there'll be even more that comes out. I think it would be, and I don't know if this is going to happen. I wrote this on my Substack today. I would hope that there is some way to give Fauci sort of complete immunity on the basis of him telling the truth. And that would be, here's what I really thought. Here's why what I was writing in private wasn't what I was saying. And by the way, I was wrong about some of it, and I'm sorry. I am sorry that I didn't let, you know, people in nursing homes see their children and grandchildren, you know, in the last year of their life. I'm sorry that I encouraged schools to be closed. And I know that, yes, technically there were governors involved with all these decisions and the president was involved in all these decisions, but I was the most powerful person in the country in 2020. And I know I bear responsibility. It would be, if he could do that, I mean, I don't want this guy to go to jail. He's 85 years old. Okay. But we are so far from an honest conversation about COVID. And I think that's why this has raised so much dust on both the left and the right in the last week.
25: Is he capable of doing that, though, Alex? He has, you know, what's to keep him from doing that right now? And why didn't he do that last week? I mean, he's got pretty much blanket immunity for anything he's done in the past 10 years.
0: So yeah, I mean, okay, that's sort of two questions. First question, is there evidence he's capable of doing that? No, there is not. This is a hope, right? It's sort of a fantasy. In a previous life, I worked at the New York Times, and then I was a spy novelist. Now I have the Substack. But this is sort of my spy novelist life. This is my hope of the bad guy coming clean, right? But why he can't do it legally is he has a real problem if he testifies right now, even though he has immunity. The problem is he could face state and local charges, and the other problem is he thinks or claims to think that Rand Paul will go after him on perjury if he makes even a single tiny mistake. And you can't really blame him for being concerned about that, because Rand Paul clearly thinks this guy's a liar and wants to put him in jail and has said that. So I think the solution is for the two guys to shake hands and Rand Paul to say, no one is going to arrest you. Your legal problems end today, but you have to sit down and for 6 hours actually tell America the truth. And again, that's not going to happen, but it would be great if it could.
25: Well, devil's advocate here, because somebody's got to be held accountable, right? Lives were wrecked. People died because of the lies. We had businesses that were totally destroyed. The fast food business has not fully come back from where it was before COVID. Life itself has not returned to the way it was. Children will never be the same. The children that had to go through it and couldn't go to school, couldn't act in social activities, you know, everything that you went through it as well. I mentioned how you were deplatformed, and a lot of us were. Who can we hold accountable for that when it's Anthony Fauci, who told himself through that diary or those notes that he made that he was doing that intentionally? Isn't it him?
0: Well, so again, he gave advice. He can say honestly that he wasn't in charge, that it was governors making the decisions. Now, again, we know how powerful he was, but from a legal point of view, he legally responsible. You know, if Governor Abbott closes Texas, well, you know, Ron DeSantis didn't really listen to Fauci. And, you know, the accountability is unfortunately pretty diffuse, right? What I'm saying is what we need to do is the people who pushed all this stuff need to admit they were wrong, and there's nobody in a better position to do that than Tony Fauci. And by the way, look, I may feel strongly about Fauci. You may feel strongly about Fauci. I would say somewhere between 40 and 60% of the country is still a bit brainwashed about Tony Fauci. They think he's a hero, and any effort to actually prosecute him will go nowhere.
25: Yeah, I fear you're right. We live in what I call the truth bubble, and there's a lot of people who don't, and they are brainwashed about who he is and what he's done. Let me ask you about Dr. Robert Redfield, because I just saw him a little while ago, and he said, yes, Anthony Fauci didn't tell the truth. And, of course, Redfield was there at the beginning of this, and he needs to come clean, as you are saying, and tell the truth now. A direct result of the Wuhan lab and gain of function, and his attention, Dr. Redfield, is to the next pandemic. He believes it's going to be a bird flu thing, and it's going to come from gain of function. Isn't that what we really need to be looking at as well, is what's coming next?
0: Yeah, I mean, listen, I think there should be a worldwide ban on gain of function. I think that somebody, you know, a private scientist who has a gain of function lab should be looked at the same way somebody who's trying to enrich plutonium on their own should be looked at.
25: Mm-hmm.
0: It just should be banned. There is no upside to it. And let me give you the best proof of that, okay? The best proof of that is they were doing all this research in Wuhan on coronavirus, okay? Let's pretend for a minute they didn't actually leak from the lab. Let's pretend it was natural origin. Did all that work give them any insight into what was happening? No, it did not. It was worthless. Okay? So there's been, and by the way, that's not what really happened. What really happened is they were in, you know, working on this virus and it leaked. And I think most people would agree that's where the weight of the evidence is right now. So let's just ban this research and then we won't have to worry about this.
25: Yeah.
0: There has been one big pandemic in the world since the bird flu pandemic, or since the Spanish flu pandemic of 1918, and that was the coronavirus pandemic, and that was gain of function. So let's just ban it.
25: Yeah, it needs to be, and that should have been done a long time ago. Alex, I appreciate you. Again, you're on Substack. I follow you over there, and everybody else ought to go over to Substack and check you out. Alex Berenson, thank you, my friend. Great to speak with you again.
0: Okay, thanks so much for having me.
25: You bet. We'll talk again. By the way, let me just throw a couple of other news items in on that before I have to break here. Fauci has been subpoenaed in Florida, West Virginia, and Louisiana. If he was making money from health guidance, that could be illegal in those states. So did he break state law by profiting off of it, book deals, awards, so on and so forth? And the staff in these notes now that we are seeing are congratulating him for getting rich during COVID, and they were asking for their cut. And once again, as I told you yesterday, if you were here yesterday, they got a copy. The Senate panel got a copy of his iPhone. And besides all the selfies and all the notes to Babs and Joan Baez and all the other people that he thought were enamored with him, it's going to be very interesting to get in there and find out exactly what the man was saying on his iPhone. Back in just a couple of minutes, we'll talk normal people and I'll open up the phone lines. Trey Ware for Joe Pags on the Joe Pags Show.
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26: But now that she's at Genesis, Terry has access to thousands of handmade exclusive designer rings from all the top names like Tacori Viraggio, Henry Dossi, and others.
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11: News. I'm Roxanne Evans. President Trump says negotiations with Iran are going very well and the conflict will end, quote, pretty soon. Florida Republican Congressman Greg Stube was asked about those developments on Fox Business, The Evening Edit. He says he has no reason to believe Iran is telling the truth.
12: I wouldn't believe a word that they say until I see the actual actions of the things that they say that they're going to do.
11: President Trump signing a pair of executive orders today aimed at reining in birthright citizenship and curbing so-called birth tourism to the U.S.
27: It's become a big business, and we're ending that business.
11: The latest executive orders will likely face a legal challenge. Polls now closed in Tennessee. Voters will decide whether Senator Marsha Blackburn will head up the race to succeed term-limited Republican Governor Bill Lee. 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
12: Hags. Yeah. Known the man for 21 years. Great family man. He's an outstanding broadcaster. We were across the street from each other. He was a competitor. Now we're on the same team in San Antonio. And, of course, he's nationwide right here on the Joe Pags Media Network. And I got to tell you, he's a great guy. He's got a vacation he's in the middle of right now. He'll be back on Monday, y'all. Joe will be back, and the world is going to be all right. Meanwhile, Trey Ware from KTSA in San Antonio, the flagship station, at 210-599-5555. I was just sitting here thinking, it's National Root Beer Float Day, and I missed it. Would it be okay if I had a root beer float on the next day after National Root Beer Float Day? I certainly hope so. I don't drink a whole lot of soft drinks. I'm a water guy. I got a big jug of water in front of me right now. I don't know how many glasses of water I drink a day, but it's a bunch. I got a big Bucky's cup sitting next to me right now. Bucky's is a religion for those of us in Texas, y'all. Anyway, National Root Beer Float Day. I was just looking at some facts about it. Root beer started in the 16th century, supposedly, as a medicine. The sassafras was used as a medicine, and there's a little bit of alcohol, about 2%, in root beer. That's why they called it beer. A legend says they invented in Colorado in 1893 the root beer float when they looked up at the Rocky Mountains, had the snow on top of the brown ground, and they said, let me put some ice inside of that. Now, others are saying, no, that's just myth. What happened was one hot summer, some people were sitting around sipping on an A&W and decided to put ice cream in the A&W to make the A&W even colder. And it worked. It tasted great. I don't really care how it got here. I'm just glad it got here. Again, I don't drink a bunch, of soft drinks. But one thing is inviolable with me, okay? And I guess this started when I was a kid. My mom and dad would take us over to Shakey's Pizza, and I always had an ice-cold mug of root beer with my pizza at Shakey's, and it was the best thing in the world. So anytime I have Italian food, I have to have a root beer. So I got plenty of root beer on hand just for that kind of occasion. I was an A&W guy, but now I'm a Barks guy. I love that stuff. And anytime we have anything Italian at the warehouse, then that's what I have. I have root beer. But I haven't had a root beer float in a long time because I like to watch the waistline and all that kind of stuff. But maybe, just maybe since today is National Root Beer Float Day, maybe I'll have one tomorrow. It'd be too late by the time I get done with you guys today. But tomorrow, what the heck? I'll just say I forgot and I'll do it tomorrow. I don't know how you feel about AI, if AI freaks you out or you love AI or whatever. But they have been doing some testing with AI models, and in a few occasions, It hasn't gone so well. In fact, it could be a very dangerous thing if this continues the way it is. And I'll tell you what I'm talking about in a minute. First, let me go to line one at 210-599-5555. 210-599-5555. It's Chris from Kansas. I'm Trey Ware in for Joe Pags. Hi, Chris. What's on your mind?
5: Hey, Trey, I might be half Texan. We're getting a Buc-ee's in Kansas, and I can't be more excited.
12: You're going to love it. You're going
5: to
12: love it.
5: Oh, no, I already know. I've been stopping as much as I can, so I know what I'm in for, and I can't wait to be able to drive down the road for it. But I wanted to go back to something you were talking about before the break in regards to kind of the left and if people are going to embrace it or not. And I think that the next 2 years it may gain some steam just because there's so much – of this anti-Trump and Trump's bad no matter what happens in some eyes. But I think once he's out, I mean, there's still going to be a little bit of this MAGA movement left over, but I don't think it's going to have as much hate movement behind it. And so I hope that it fizzles out because there is nothing that makes sense about what's being talked about right now.
12: Well, maybe you're right, crap. I appreciate that, Chris. Thank you very much. And you will enjoy Buc-ee's, by the way. Man, that's I have one just a few miles from the house, and I love me some Buc-ee's. So anyway, I hope you're right, and I hope it never gets off the ground. They have made incredible inroads, and I have made this kind of analogy with my audience in San Antonio. I do a morning show down here with a guy who's going to be doing this show tomorrow, and I made this kind of analogy. They call it a big tent. They're a big tent party. And they made a choice because they were flat broke and they didn't have any support after the last election. I'm talking about the Democrats. That they said, anybody who wants to be, you can come in and you don't have to even buy off on what we support. You don't have to support what we believe. You can just come in, you know. You don't have to decide that you want to be one of us. We don't have a platform that you have to ascribe to or assent to. We don't have that. So you could just come into the Democrat Party because we're a big tent party. And boy, did they come, right? Hassan Piker marshaled his commie buddies, and they came on into the Democrat Party. And now they're running the whole ball of wax. And in 28, they have already said that they are going to have a communist and probably as an Islamist as their presidential candidate. And the one thing that they demand as a litmus test, there's a whole bunch of other stuff, but the one thing that's inviolable with the litmus test is you have to hate Israel and want to cut off any kind of relations that this country has with Israel. That's what they want. And so it has caught on. And the correlation I make about you can welcome people in and you can say you don't have to assimilate and you don't have to want to join the club. You don't have to want to be one of us. And pretty soon they take you over and what you were at one time completely goes away. That's what's happening to the Democrats right now because they invited the commies to come in. And isn't that what we did at the southern border of the United States? Anybody who wants to can come in, and you don't have to want to be in our club. You don't have to want to be one of us. You could be whatever. And that's how you end up without a country, just like the Democrats don't have a party. Line 1 at 210-599-5555. It's Mike from Connecticut. Trey Ware for Joe Pags. Hey, Mike, what's on your mind?
9: Hey, Trey, how are you? I love listening to you, and obviously, Joe, you know, there's an old saying, you know, you live in third world people, you become a third world country.
12: That's right.
9: I got to tell you, this whole thing, to me, there's a master plan somewhere that people are just trying to ruin this country. I mean, I'm 67 years old, and I never thought there would be a day when we'd be arguing over a man lifting weights against a woman. You know what I'm saying? And we have to get out and vote. We got to get out and vote. We got to vote this out because if we don't, we're done. I mean, there's no coming back from this, buddy. You know what I'm saying? I listen to you and your thoughts.
12: Mike, I appreciate it. Thank you very much for the call from Connecticut. I love Connecticut, and I've got a lot of people that I work with right now in Connecticut, so thank you for the call. I got to take a break. I got a hard break here, so I'm going to make it. Then I'll come back, and I'll address your thoughts there, Mike, and I'll tell you about the AI concern that I have as well, all right? And you can jump in, too, 210-599-5555. Trey Ware for Joe Pags on The Joe Pags Show.
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24: 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President Trump denies supply concerns of ammunition.
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24: The president reportedly clashed with War Secretary Pete Hegseth over the weekend. Meantime, the president honoring Team USA athletes who competed in this year's Winter Olympics.
25: We're truly honored to welcome to the White House perhaps the greatest group of Winter Olympians in American history. At the 2026 Olympic Games, Team USA won more gold medals than any American Winter Olympic team has ever won before.
24: The U.S. winning 25 medals at the Games in Italy. 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
12: Pags Show. We're here. Trey Ware in for Joe Pags this afternoon. He'll be back on Monday. The number at KTSA in San Antonio, which is where I am, is 210-599-5555. 210-599-5555. Love hearing from you. So call me up and let's talk about this stuff. We heard from Mike in Connecticut right before the break, and Mike was saying, man, you got to get out and vote or we're going to lose everything. And he's right. What's going to happen?

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0: I'm Sue Gossman. Primary night in Tennessee. Senator Marsha Blackburn has won the Republican primary for governor.
1: Our work is much bigger than any one candidate or one campaign. We absolutely have to unite as a party and defeat the Democrats.
0: Blackburn will face Memphis City Councilwoman Jerry Green in November. President Trump signing a pair of executive orders today aimed at reining in birthright citizenship and curbing so-called birth tourism into the U.S.
2: It's become a big business, and we're ending that business.
0: And the latest executive orders will likely face legal challenges. And a Senate committee has voted to hold Dr. Anthony Fauci in contempt of Congress over his refusal to answer questions about the handling of the COVID-19 pandemic. 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
4: The Joe Pag Show. Trey Ware in for Joe. Joe will be back on Monday. So, everything's going to be right in your world on Monday when I know you're looking forward to getting Joe back. Hey, thanks to Big Don Cooper. I've known Don for many, many years. He's been running things at the radio station during the show here. Polo Cuellar, of course. The lovely and talented Elaine Rodriguez as well, and Greg Martin for putting together what needed to be done technically to get me on the air to cover for Joe this week. And I hope you'll have me back again sometime. Thank you, Joe. Thank you, Sam. Appreciate you guys very much. 210-599-5555. Let's go to line one. And Florida, my second love state. And Ray, it's Trey Ware in for Joe Pags. What's up, Ray?
5: Well, you stole a little bit of my thunder there. I was going to give Joe's excellent for getting you to fill in for him did an excellent job. Okay.
4: Well, thank
5: and that's
4: you.
5: Just the way it is. Okay. I have a different philosophy than the guy last time. The way I see it, if you're going to, without starting war, I would take the smallest little city in their country. I would arm that one

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8: 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One trip, two distinct experiences. The vacation rental site Savvy says city to beach is the most common pattern, with Nashville to Orange Beach, Alabama, its top pairing, followed by Austin to South Padre Island in Texas. 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
11: Right there. That sounds so good. Hey, it's Thursday, y'all. The weekend is right there. You can see it now. You're close enough, you can almost taste the weekend. I call Thursdays Friday Eve because tomorrow's going to be... Just take it easy. And I won't be here tomorrow. My brother Sean Rahm is going to be filling in for Joe Pags tomorrow. It's the Joe Pags Show, and we're live from San Antonio at KTSA, which is the flagship station. And I got a couple more minutes with you. 210-599-5555. Joe's back on Monday. 210-599-5555. How about we head on up to Minnesota? All right. Line one is Bob in Minnesota. Trey Ware for Joe Pags. Hey, Bob, what's on your mind?
12: You know, Trump's last term, he bought oil for what, 5 cents a gallon? Remember that? When he buried it and stuck it in barrels and salt mines. And I mean, he had so much oil on storage. And he lost. People got in there, sold the oil. You know, I'm not going to mention names. Now, driving truck, owning 8 trucks, I burn 15,000 gallons a month. Yeah. And he's in this position where no matter what he does, he's got a knife in his back. The one thing you don't want is someone to pull that knife out, because then you're going to bleed to death. Because if he went over there and did everything like everybody was saying, and I've said it like you've said it, no, don't blow off his power plants. No, don't blow off this. Don't blow off that. Wait for him neuter himself. That would be the correct word.
11: Implode. Wait for him to implode, which is where they're close to that anyway, and falling apart. You're absolutely right, Bob.
12: Yeah. They're very, very close. They've shut down their oil rigs.
11: Yeah.
12: You know what? They cannot. And then to restart their oil rigs. So, you know, that's the thing. I burn a lot of fuel. I've spent $5.75 a gallon. I've spent $4.99 a gallon. I don't care, because this should have happened 47 years ago.
11: Well, that's true. You know? That's absolutely true. And thank you for the call. I got to let you go, Bob, but I appreciate it very much. That was one of the reasons. By the way, the number is 210-599-5555. That was one of the reasons he went to Venezuela, got Maduro out of there, and got the oil. Okay? Remember, just a few weeks before he began this action in February 28th, he went to Venezuela, he got Maduro, he legally got Maduro, by the way, because there was an arrest warrant out for Maduro, and he just executed the arrest warrant. Okay? That's all he did. So, he did it, and he got the oil. We now have the oil flowing from Venezuela, which is oil rich. We have our oil as well. So that's what has held the prices way down on the price of oil in the country. Been amazing to watch. And he did all this because he's quite the thinker. He is a genius. He knows exactly what he's doing. Where do we go from here? I think it's a tightrope about, letting them fall apart on their own, which is what they're doing already. They are imploding as a nation and falling in on themselves, but also controlling the Strait of Hormuz. You control the Strait of Hormuz and you control the whole ball of wax, then they ain't got nothing, as we say in Texas. 210-599-5555, 210-599-5555. I'm going to wrap up where I started today. And that's talking about you and me being normal people with common sense. And what we're watching happen in the Democrat Party right now with, they call themselves socialists. They're not socialists. They're communists. They want to control the means of production. And they want to control you. And they want to control me. So they're a mixture of Islamo-fascist communists. I know that sounds like strange bedfellows, but that's what they are. Islamo-fascist communists. And their ultimate goal is to have so much power over all of us that we will be totally controlled by them. I know this sounds so weird. You know, this is the United States. How did we get here? But it's true. We're there right now. And when they get to D.C., that's exactly what they're going to do. They're not going to D.C. with fidelity to the Constitution. They're going to D.C. to rip apart the Constitution and put in a system that will get rid of capitalism in this country, destroy our economy. Overnight, it'll go away. We'll live in squalor in the streets. They'll take whatever you have and they'll spread it around amongst themselves, and they will use force and power to pull that off. They're not normal people. They're not. They are power hungry. We are the normal people. John Nolte writes for Breitbart. He uses that term a lot, but we've used it on the radio for years. I remember using it back in the 1990s with a show I did with my dad called The Wear Pair, and we used to talk about normal people, average Americans, just normal people living their lives. And that's what we're talking about. Charlie Kirk, the late, great Charlie Kirk, talked about everything I just laid out to you, from Islamofascism to communism to normal people who just want to be left alone to live their lives. Listen to him.
13: The spiritual battle is coming to the West, and the enemies are wokeism or Marxism combining with Islamism to go after what we call the American way of life. And the American way of life is very simple. I want to be able to get married, buy a home, have kids, allow them to ride their bike till the sun goes down, send them to a good school, have a low-crime neighborhood, not to have my kid be taught the lesbian, gay, transgender garbage in their school.
11: So, you know, the thing is, when you look at normal people, we want to be left alone. We want a small government. We want low taxes. We don't want government taking what we produce and giving it to people who refuse to get off their butts and work. That's what normal people want. And we're talking about common sense, which really the Democrats are out of. They don't have any common sense. They really don't. When you look at where they are today as a party and the people that they are putting into power, there's no common sense. You can't make that make sense, and I don't care who you are. You can't make that make sense. Not one little bit. Just nuts. Absolutely, 100% nuts. So, we have November coming. And that's when we can make a difference. That's when we can speak back to this. Those of us of common sense, those of us who consider ourselves normal people, strong borders, police, prisons, all those things that keep us safe. And yes, boys can't wake up one morning at the age of 7 years old and say, "Hey, mommy, I'm a girl." And then he gets to go shower with the girls. No, that's not common sense, and that's not normal. Honey Boo Boo's sister is now doing content on OnlyFans, charging $100 per clip. Lauren Pumpkin, 26. No thanks. I appreciate the offer, but no thanks. I want to tell you about some Good Samaritans, because we do see a lot of stuff go on in our country. Old man, 70-plus years old, walks into a fast food joint, and he's walking in with his walker, and in the walker there's a basket, and he's got all of his possessions in that basket, including a bag. And as he's walking in, a thug comes flying through the door and tries to run up behind him and grab the bag. He knocks the old man down, and he turns to run to the door with the old man's bag, and here comes a group of young men who obviously worked at this fast food joint, and they're chasing the guy who's trying to get away with the old man's bag. The guy turns around, sees those young men chasing him, and he drops the bag and runs out of the store, and the cops just happened to be on that street, and they were able to capture the guy, and that was all turned out all well and good. The old man got his bag back. He was fine after they picked him up off the ground. Yeah, there's still some goodness in America, and I know that's what you represent because you're a normal person with common sense. Well, I love you, and I appreciate you listening. And make sure you're listening tomorrow, and then on Monday, Joe Pags will be back. If you want to check me out, I'm on X at Trey Ware Show, and I'm on KTSA in San Antonio in the mornings. Have yourself a great day. It's the Joe Pags Show. Bye.
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22: When you're tired,
23: deal may come soon. I'm Sue Guzman, Fox News. President Trump once again claiming the U.S. and Iran are close to a deal to reopen the Strait of Hormuz.
24: President Trump says it is happening soon because if it doesn't, people in Iran will die.
25: We're knocking the hell out of it. Knocking the hell out of it. I'd rather make a deal because I don't want to kill people.
24: Disputing reports that the U.S. has cleaned out precision surface-to-surface missiles, the president says the U.S. has massive amounts of munitions, especially of certain types. Additionally, large amounts are being manufactured and shipped to the U.S. as needed. Defense companies are building the largest number of plants and factories in our country's history. The leakers of these treasonous statements are being hunted down. Long-term jail sentences will be sought.
23: Fox's Peter Doocy. President Trump trying to end so-called birth tourism following his administration's loss at the U.S. Supreme Court.
26: Claiming thousands of foreigners are traveling to the U.S. to give birth, President Trump signed an executive order to end birth tourism.
25: This wasn't for wealthy multi-millionaires, billionaires coming in and bringing 15, 20, 30 children along with them.
26: The president's executive order is intended to clamp down on visas issued to foreign visitors suspected of traveling to the U.S. to deliver a child. Earlier this year, the U.S. Supreme Court reaffirmed birthright citizenship in an opinion striking down an order from President Trump that would have ended automatic citizenship to children born to parents living in the U.S. illegally. At the White House, Jared Halpern, Fox News.
23: U.S. Senator Marsha Blackburn winning the Republican primary in the race to succeed Tennessee Governor Bill Lee.
27: We're going to do a Tennessee Doge to make certain we do not waste one dime of your taxpayer money.
23: Lee is barred by term limits from seeking re-election. 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
6: Hi, folks, with the updated forecast. I'm WELKY Chief Meteorologist Jay Cardosi. Just some passing clouds for the rest of the overnight. Warm, humid, low temperatures near 75. On your Friday, we'll wrap up the work week with a mix of clouds and sunshine. Typical early August weather on the way. Warm, sticky, highs of 89, an isolated storm possible in the afternoon. And we'll do it all over again on Saturday. That's your forecast. I'm WLKY Chief Meteorologist Jay Cardosi.
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7: This is Lee Habib, and this is Our American Stories. And we tell stories about everything here on this show, from the arts to sports and from business to history and everything in between, including your story. 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They're some of our favorites. And in the end, America is the star of this show, and so are the American people. Up next, we're going to hear from a regular contributor, Bill Bryke, about the simple but important task of grooming your own horse.
8: Two weeks ago, I went to the Cheshire Horse in Swansea, New Hampshire, to purchase riding boots, breeches, and other paraphernalia. No spurs. I see no reason to spur a horse, and Dorothy Crosby, my instructor, a practical woman, agrees with me. Breeches have leather patches on the inner thigh, the saddle sides of the leg that help one post. Rise in the saddle at the trot to manage the horse. The breeches are a mixture of cotton and unnatural fibers that stretch. Unlike the old army riding breeches of khaki twill that belled at the thighs and hips, they cling. My wife claims she finds them, shall we say, interesting. Having spent some time in my early life trying to have the municipal building at 1 Center Street in Manhattan rezoned for natural fibers, I reserve judgment. Riding boots also help control the horse while being much easier to place in or remove from the stirrups than my rubber Wellingtons had been. So today, when I went to find Julio, the horse I've been riding at Ms. Crosby's stable in Stoddard, New Hampshire, I arrived in the kind of polished high boots one might expect from, say, George S. Patton in 1939. I then plunged through 3 inches of mud to get and bring him in for grooming. With Julio, there's always some physical comedy before I get him to the stable because there are other things he would rather do right then than go with me, and so he will walk about. Horses, unlike most humans, always live in the moment. Sooner or later, though, I catch Julio and lead him in. A rider should groom the horse before riding to ensure comfort for both parties. Cleaning his back, where the saddle will lie, is only a part of it. Julio loves to roll in the field. At this time of year, from late March through early May, New Hampshire has mud season. So when I finally get him into the stable, he's pretty dirty. Even with some degree of efficiency, the use of several brushes, combs, picks, and other devices takes about half an hour. That, too, may have an element of physical comedy, particularly if, like Julio, the horse doesn't think much about where he places his hooves. Half a ton of horse can make his presence known, as I learned earlier today when he placed his hoof on my right foot. Thankfully, I was no longer wearing my rubber Wellingtons, which might not have taken this quite as well as my Irish-made riding boots. When Julio put his foot down, I took a deep breath and exhaled, refraining from using a few consonant clusters that leapt into mind. It was my fault. I should have turned him while leading from the front, instead of remaining at his side. Having cleaned the horse, one saddles and bridles him, leads him out to the mounting block, climbs into the saddle, and rides. I'm slowly absorbing the discipline of riding at the trot, which requires one to rise in rhythm with the horse. It's working certain muscles that I may not use as often as I should. I'm vaguely reminded of an admission Graham Greene once made to Anthony Powell, that he had not truly known physical love until he had known a horsewoman, due to the development of the muscles in the loins. Anyway, having done all that and returned to the stable, what happens next? First, I groom Julio again, going through the entire process. He's allowed me to ride him. The least I can do is clean him up so he can relax. It's simply a matter of quid pro quo. At this time of year, he's shedding his winter coat. I remove nearly as much hair from him during the second grooming as I did during the first. Once I'm done, I place a waterproof sheet over him, an exercise in straps and Velcro, lead him from the stable, remove his bridle and release him. Then back in the barn, I clean the hair and other detritus that fell from him during his grooming, including any manure, and sweep or shovel it out the door. The other day, by power of association, I recalled the French cavalryman and politician who, opposing the adoption of tanks during the mid-1930s, thundered during a debate in the Chamber of Deputies, "What would you have? The stench of gasoline or the noble scent of manure?" That was after an obscure colonel, Charles de Gaulle, had published the classic argument for the use of tanks in modern warfare, The Army of the Future. The book was ignored by France, but a bestseller in Germany. General Heinz Guderian, whose armored cavalry smashed through the French lines at Sedan in 1940, particularly admired it.
7: And you've been listening to Bill Bryk, his story about horse life, and particularly, well, the joy of grooming your horse and the joy of just getting to know your horse and getting closer to a horse. My daughter It loves horses. We own a horse. His name is Lovato. And let's just say he can make his presence known too. And quite a character and a joy of our life owning a horse. If you have one, if you have barns, if you ride, you know what I'm talking about and what it does for young people. My goodness, the lessons you learn about personal responsibility, about, well, control, about risk taking, about courage at certain points too. And if you have stories of your own, horse stories particularly, send them to ouramericanstories.com. It's such a fundamental part of so many people's lives in this country, especially in the rural areas of this country and the exurbs. Again, send your horse stories to ouramericanstories.com. The beauty of the beast, the beauty of this animal, it's been a fascination for Americans, well, for as long as we've been Americans. Bill Bryk's story, his horse riding story, in the end, his horse grooming story, and it's a love story in the end, here on Our American Stories. 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
9: Hey, I'm Gianna Prudenti. NBC News Radio, I'm Scott Carr. Tennessee Senator Marsha Blackburn's projected to win Thursday's Republican primary contest in the race to become Tennessee's next governor. NBC News projects Blackburn will beat Congressman John Rose and State Representative Monty Fritz. NBC News also projects U.S. Representative Andy Ogles, who had enjoyed the backing of President Trump, will lose his Republican primary in Tennessee, the incumbent congressman falling to former state official Charlie Hatcher. The man suspected of starting one of the major wildfires scorching the Spokane, Washington region is back behind bars after a court appearance today during which a $2 million bail bond was set for Aaron Farinacci. Court documents say that Farinacci had told prosecutors he'd started 25 other fires in the region since last July. Officials in Washington State report the fires are about 15% contained. Those fires have caused widespread destruction. Scott Carr, NBC News Radio.
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7: Turn to Our American Stories. Up next, a story on our 30th president, Calvin Coolidge. Here to tell the story of this remarkable figure is Matthew Denhart of the Coolidge Foundation. Also presenting in this story is a Calvin Coolidge impersonator, Tracy Messer, and he's reading from Coolidge's remarkable autobiography. Let's get into the story.
39: Calvin Coolidge was born July 4th, 1872. He was born in his parents' small house, in fact, in his parents' bedroom, on the very bed on which they slept, in the small village of Plymouth Notch, Vermont. The village of Plymouth Notch was tiny, but very beautiful. The mountains surround the notch, as they call it. It's very picturesque. Maple trees surround on the mountains, so mapling in the spring was a popular and necessary activity. It was said that Calvin was able to get more maple sap out of a tree than most of the other youngsters in Plymouth Notch. When he was growing up, there would have been only a few dozen residents, that is to say, a number of families and no more. It was rather isolated. The people there were primarily farmers and some small merchants. Here's Calvin Coolidge on Plymouth Notch.
40: The neighborhood around the notch was made up of people of exemplary habits. Their speech was clean and their lives were above reproach. They had no mortgages on their farms. If any debts were contracted, they were promptly paid. Credit was good, and there was money in the savings bank. The break of day saw them stirring. Their industry continued until twilight.
39: Coolidge's own father was probably a good example of the kind of work that was done in Plymouth. He ran the village store. He also was a farmer himself. His father also was very skilled with his hands. He was a blacksmith. He was also the town tax collector. He was a constable, a justice of the peace, really sort of a model citizen, if you will. Here's Calvin Coolidge on his father, Colonel John Coolidge.
40: My father, John Calvin Coolidge, ran the country store. He was successful. The annual rent of the whole place was $40. I have heard him say that his merchandise bills were about $10,000 yearly. He had no other expenses. His profits were about $100 per month on the average, so he must have sold on a very close margin. He trusted nearly everybody, but lost a surprisingly small amount. He was a good businessman and a very hard worker and did not like to see things wasted. He kept the store about 13 years and sold it to my mother's brother, who became a prosperous merchant. In addition to his business ability, my father was very skillful with his hands. The best buggy he had for 20 years was the one he made himself. He had a complete set of tools, ample to do all kinds of building and carpentry work. He knew how to lay bricks and was an excellent stonemason. He kept tools for mending shoes and harness and repairing for water pipes and tinware. He knew how to perform all kinds of delicate operations on domestic animals. The lines he laid out were true and straight, and the curves regular. The work he did endured. If there was any physical requirement of country life which he could not perform, I do not know what it was. From watching him and assisting him, I gained an intimate knowledge of all this kind of work.
39: Calvin Coolidge's mother, Victoria Josephine Coolidge, was named for two empresses. She was important to Calvin. She was a devoted wife, a wonderful mother. She tragically died when Coolidge was only 12 years old. It brought him great grief. Here's Coolidge writing about her death.
40: It seems impossible that any man could adequately describe his mother. I cannot describe mine. She was practically an invalid ever after I could remember her, but used what strength she had in lavish care upon me and my sister, who was 3 years younger. There was a touch of mysticism and poetry in her nature, which made her love to gaze at the purple sunsets and watch the evening stars. Whatever was grand and beautiful in form and color attracted her. It seems as though the rich green tints of the foliage and the blossoms of the flowers came for her in the springtime. And in the autumn, it was for her that the mountainsides were struck with crimson and gold. When she knew that her end was near, she called us children to her bedside, where we knelt down to receive her final parting blessing. In an hour, she was gone. It was her 39th birthday. I was 12 years old. We laid her away in the blustering snows of March. The greatest grief that can come to a boy came to me. Life never to seem the same again.
39: Coolidge learned so much observing the other adults around him as he was growing up in Plymouth Notch. These were hardy New Englanders, people who believed strongly in service, in citizenship. He noted that they carried themselves with dignity. Everything they did was honest. They believed in community and they had strong faith. And they were especially modest. Coolidge learned from the people in Plymouth Notch that you don't judge your fellow man or woman and other citizens by their wealth or by what they have, but instead by their character. Here's Coolidge on the people of Plymouth Notch and how they viewed wealth and class distinctions.
40: They held strongly to the doctrine of equality. Whenever the hired man or the hired girl wanted to go anywhere, they were always understood to be entitled to my place in the wagon, in which case I remained at home. This gave me a very early training in democratic ideas and impressed upon me very forcibly the dignity and power, if not the superiority, of labor. It was all a fine atmosphere in which to raise a boy.
39: He also often reflected back on his childhood, and he didn't believe that he lost out on anything having grown up in a rural, small place. In fact, he thought that Plymouth Notch imbued in him the kind of values and traits that were necessary to succeed later in life. Here's Coolidge writing about the benefits of growing up in the country.
40: We felt the cold in the winter and had many inconveniences, but we did not mind them because we supposed they were the inevitable burdens of existence. It would be hard to imagine better surroundings for the development of a boy than those which I had. While a wider breadth of training and knowledge could have been presented to me, the mind was given sufficient opportunity thoroughly to digest all that came to it. Country life does not always have breadth, but it has depth. It is neither artificial nor superficial, but is kept close to the realities. If it did not afford me the best that there was, it abundantly provided me the best that there was for me.
7: And you're listening to the story of Calvin Coolidge. When we return, more of this remarkable life, this country life, here on Our American Story. 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
12: News. I'm Sue Gossman. Primary night in Tennessee. Senator Marsha Blackburn has won the Republican primary for governor.
14: Our work is much bigger than any one candidate or one campaign. We absolutely have to unite as a party and defeat the Democrats.
12: Blackburn will face Memphis City Councilwoman Jerry Green in November. President Trump signing a pair of executive orders today aimed at reining in birthright citizenship and curbing so-called birth tourism into the U.S.
18: It's become a big business, and we're ending that business.
12: And the latest executive orders will likely face legal challenges. And a Senate committee has voted to hold Dr. Anthony Fauci in contempt of Congress over his refusal to answer questions about the handling of the COVID-19 pandemic. 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
7: And we're back with Our American Stories and the story of our 30th president, Calvin Coolidge, as told by Matthew Dennart and also a Coolidge impersonator, Tracy Messer. Let's continue with the story.
39: He felt prepared for college, and his father was supportive of Calvin attending college, even in a time when most young people did not go on to earn a bachelor's degree. Calvin set his sights high. He wanted to go to Amherst College, an important liberal arts school in Amherst, Massachusetts. However, he fell ill, perhaps out of nerves, and performed very poorly on the entrance exam. Humiliated, he returned home to Plymouth Notch and spent months helping his father rebuild the countertops in the general store. However, he remained determined to pursue a college education, especially at Amherst. He learned that he could pursue a remedial term at St. Johnsbury Academy, a high school in the Northeast Kingdom of Vermont. And through a special program, he was able to gain admittance to Amherst, showcasing his persistence even at a young age. There were two professors who were particularly important to Calvin Coolidge at Amherst. The first was Anson Morse. Morse was a historian and a professor of government. From Morse, Coolidge learned about the proper role of government, the nature of our Constitution, and the relationship, as it should be, between the government and its citizens. Here's Coolidge writing about Professor Anson Morse.
40: placed particular emphasis on the era when our institutions had their beginning. Washington was treated with the greatest reverence, and a high estimate was placed on the statesmanlike qualities and financial capacity of Hamilton, but Jefferson was not neglected. In spite of his many vagaries, it was shown that in saving the nation from the danger of falling under the dominion of an oligarchy, and in establishing a firm rule of the people, which was forever to remain, he vindicated the soundness of our political institutions. The whole course was a thesis on good citizenship and good government. Those who took it came to a clearer comprehension not only of their rights and liberties, but of their duties and responsibilities.
13: After Amherst College, Coolidge prepared himself to become a lawyer. However, rather than going to law school, he instead read the law. Reading the law meant that he was a clerk in an actual law firm. That firm was Hammond & Field in Northampton, Massachusetts. He learned from the older lawyers almost as an apprentice would. He read his law books at night in the public library and prepared himself to pass the bar exam. By reading the law, Coolidge was following in the footsteps of another great American president, Abraham Lincoln. Lincoln, of course, was one of America's greatest lawyers of all time, and he never went to law school. Coolidge was a young lawyer in Northampton, Massachusetts, when he met the love of his life, Grace Anna Goodhue. The story goes that Coolidge was shaving in his first floor apartment when Grace was outside, peering through the window, and chuckled to herself seeing this young man struggling to shave. They later would exchange letters in court for a time before becoming married. Here's Coolidge, nearly 25 years later, reflecting on his years of marriage to the love of his life, Grace Coolidge.
40: From our being together, we seemed naturally to come to care for each other. We became engaged the early summer of 1905 and were married at her home in Burlington, Vermont on October 4th of that year. I have seen so much fiction written on this subject that I may be pardoned for relating the plain facts. We thought we were made for each other. For almost a quarter of a century, she has borne with my infirmity.

0: that a spirit of radicalism prevailed, which, unless checked, was likely to prove very destructive. It had been encouraged by the opposition and by a large faction of my own party. It consisted of the claim in general that in some way the government was to be blamed because everybody was not prosperous, because it was necessary to work for a living, and because our written constitutions, the legislatures, and the courts protected the rights of private owners, especially in relation to large aggregations of property. The previous session had been overwhelmed with a record number of bills introduced, many of them in an attempt to help the employee by impairing the property of the employer. Though anxious to improve the condition of our wage earners, I believed this doctrine would soon destroy business and deprive them of a livelihood.
1: Coolidge's first great test as a public leader came in 1919. In Boston, the police believed that their pay and conditions were inadequate. The police walked out on strike. Panic ensued. There were riots in the city. People died. Coolidge took a hard line. Coolidge said, "There is no right to strike against the public safety by anybody, anytime, anywhere." With that, he signaled that he would not hire the striking policemen back, that they would lose their jobs. In fact, he said that they had abandoned their contract to protect the city. He would help them find new jobs, but he believed that the rule of law was of the utmost importance. The political ramifications of Coolidge's actions in the Boston police strike had the opposite effect from what he had feared. Rather than spelling doom to his political futures, it propelled him to the national stage. He was praised by politicians around the country, even including President Woodrow Wilson. That made Coolidge somewhat of a household name in the coming presidential election. Coolidge was not selected as the Republicans' candidate for president in 1920. However, having caught the nation's attention, Coolidge was named to the vice presidential slot on the 1920 ticket, running alongside Warren G. Harding. On August 2nd, 1923, while on a trip out west, President Warren Harding tragically died. Calvin Coolidge, vice president, was with Grace in Plymouth Notch, Vermont, visiting his father at his boyhood home. Even in those days, Plymouth Notch did not have telephone service or electricity. Word had to be sent by telegram. It was first received at the next village down from Plymouth, the town of Bridgewater. The dispatcher received the telegram, and he himself drove the news in the middle of the night to Plymouth Notch. He arrived around midnight. It was pitch black. He knocked on the family's door and gave the news to Calvin's father, Colonel John Coolidge.
2: And you've been listening to Matthew Dennart of the Coolidge Foundation telling the story of Calvin Coolidge, and also the Coolidge impersonator, Tracy Messer, reading periodically from Coolidge's remarkable autobiographical memoir. When we come back, more of this remarkable life story from Little Plymouth Notch to the White House. Calvin Coolidge's life story continues here on Our American Stories.
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3: NBC News Radio, I'm Scott Carr. Tennessee Senator Marsha Blackburn's projected to win Thursday's Republican primary contest in the race to become Tennessee's next governor. NBC News projects Blackburn will beat out Congressman John Rose and State Representative Monty Fritz, who'd hoped to run to replace the term-limited Republican governor Bill Lee. NBC News also projects U.S. Representative Andy Ogles will lose his Republican primary. Ogles had been backed by President Trump. The incumbent congressman fell to former state official Charlie Hatcher. Also, Jerry Green's projected to win Tennessee's Democratic primary for governor. President Trump has signed new executive orders to restrict birthright citizenship and ban what he calls birth tourism. The order restricts birthright citizenship involving children of foreign diplomatic staff, children of people classified as alien enemies, and children born in U.S. territories.
4: Wealthy people are building businesses around birthright citizenship. That's not the way it's supposed to work. It's a disgrace. They're buying their way in, and we're not going to let it happen.
3: Another order bans citizenship to children born of mothers who enter the U.S. for the purpose of having a child here.
4: We had a very unfortunate decision in the Supreme Court concerning birthright. It was close, but a very, very unfortunate decision. So we're making adjustments.
3: Both orders will no doubt be challenged after the Supreme Court already had struck down Trump's attempt to end automatic birthright citizenship to children of non-citizens. A man suspected of starting one of the major wildfires scorching the Spokane, Washington region was in court again today. At an arraignment, bond was set for Aaron Farinacci at $2 million. He'd been arrested by a SWAT team after a witness said he was acting suspiciously near where the Old Trails fire started last Saturday. Meantime, officials report some containment, about 15%, has finally been made in battling those three wildfires. Scott Carr, NBC News Radio.
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9: And we're back with Our American Stories and the final portion of our story on Calvin Coolidge. When we last left off, President Warren G. Harding had died. Coolidge was in Plymouth Notch with his father and family. And again, this is a time when there was no telephone. The messenger had been dispatched from a neighboring town to go to the Coolidge household. Let's pick up where we last left off.
10: He arrived around midnight. It was pitch black. He knocked on the family's door and gave the news to Calvin's father, Colonel John Coolidge. Here's Calvin Coolidge in his memoir, writing about how he learned that he was President of the United States of America.
11: On the night of August 2nd, 1923, I was awakened by my father coming up the stairs, calling my name. I noticed that his voice trembled. As the only times I had ever observed that before were when death had visited our family, I knew that something of the gravest nature had occurred. His emotion was partly due to the knowledge that a man whom he had met and liked was gone, partly to the feeling that must possess all of our citizens when the life of their president is taken from them.
10: Coolidge was now president, and he needed to take the oath of office. Rather than have a grand inauguration, Coolidge did what was practical. He gathered Grace and his father and a few others who were visiting, bringing them to the family sitting room. Colonel John Coolidge was a notary public, giving him the authority to administer the oath of office to his son. So standing in the family sitting room with the family Bible on the table, Coolidge raised his right hand before the light of a kerosene lamp and took the oath of office, becoming America's 30th president. Asked later why he thought he had the authority to administer the oath, Colonel John Coolidge said, "Well, nobody told me I couldn't." The next morning, Coolidge visited his mother's grave for inspiration and then took the train down to Washington. Coolidge believed the proper course for policy was to follow the policy set forth by President Harding. That meant a return to normalcy, balancing the government's budget, cutting taxes, and letting Americans get back to their normal lives after a disruptive progressive period and world war. Coolidge thought that only by getting back to basics would America prosper.
11: "It was my desire to maintain about the White House, as far as possible, an attitude of simplicity and not to engage in anything that had an air of pretentious display. That was my conception of the great office. It carries sufficient power within itself so that it does not require any of the outward trappings of pomp and splendor for the purpose of creating an impression. It has a dignity of its own which makes it self-sufficient. Of course, there should be proper formality, and personal relations should be conducted at all times with decorum and dignity, and in accordance with the best traditions of polite society. But there is no need of theatricals."
10: Coolidge believed first in constructive economy. That meant taking the utmost care with the public's money. He was a ferocious budgeter. He balanced the budget of the federal government every year while president. Coolidge brought the top marginal tax rate on the income tax all the way down to 25%.
11: "Wealth comes from industry and from the hard experience of human toil. To dissipate it in waste and extravagance is disloyalty to humanity. This is by no means a doctrine of parsimony. Both men and nations should live in accordance with their means and devote their substance not only to productive industry, but to the creation of the various forms of beauty and the pursuit of culture which give adornments to the art of life. When I became president, it was perfectly apparent that the key by which the way could be opened to national progress was constructive economy. Only by the use of that policy could the high rates of taxation, which were retarding our development and prosperity, be diminished and the enormous burden of our public debt be reduced."
10: The results were astounding. We hear about the Roaring Twenties today, and they did roar. It was in the 1920s when most American households received electricity. It was in the 1920s when indoor plumbing finally arrived, even in Plymouth Notch. It was also in the 1920s when Americans became so productive that they were able to finally have a day of leisure. That day became known as Saturday, a day off. Automobiles became much more widespread. This was the era of Henry Ford's assembly line. This was the era of Thomas Edison and invention. Race relations improved considerably. At the beginning of the decade, the Ku Klux Klan was on the march. By the end, it was greatly in decline. Tragedy would visit President Coolidge again. It was the summer of 1924. His sons, John Coolidge and Calvin Jr., were visiting the White House. They went out back to the White House tennis court to play a game. Calvin Jr. was not wearing socks. He developed a blister. It seemed harmless at first, but soon became infected. The infection would take over his body. Although Calvin Jr. had the best medical care available at the time, not even those doctors could save him. Writing in his memoir, Calvin Coolidge says, "In his suffering, he was asking me to make him well. I could not. When he went, the power and the glory of the presidency went with him." With Coolidge's first term nearing an end, he was a shoo-in to be reelected. Americans were very happy with the job Calvin Coolidge was doing as president. In fact, the Roaring Twenties were often referred to as Coolidge prosperity. The party leaders were almost demanding that Coolidge run, and they wanted an answer. The press, of course, were also very interested. It was the summer of 1927, and Coolidge and Grace were in South Dakota, the summer White House, escaping the heat of Washington, D.C. Coolidge called a small press conference together. Rather than deliver a major address, he instead handed the newspapermen a small slip of paper. Upon it, he had earlier written just a few words. Those words read, "I do not choose to run for president in 1928. With that, Coolidge made his intention clear. He would do the almost unthinkable, step away from power, from the grandest office in the world, and return to life as a private citizen. The country was shocked. People wondered, what did he mean by, "I do not choose to run for president"? Was it that he wanted to be convinced? Well, a few years later, Coolidge would reflect on what he meant by these words in his memoir. Here's Coolidge explaining his decision not to run again.
11: "Perhaps I have already indicated some of the reasons why I did not desire to be a candidate to succeed myself. Presidential office takes a heavy toll on those who occupy it and those who are dear to them. While we should not refuse to spend and be spent in the service of our country, it is hazardous to attempt what we feel is beyond our strength to accomplish."
10: In his memoir, Coolidge said, "We draw our presidents from the people. It is a wholesome thing for them to return to the people." Coolidge retired quietly from the presidency in 1929, moving back home to be with the people in his adopted hometown of Northampton, Massachusetts. He and Grace moved back into the half of a duplex home on Massasoit Street where they had spent so many years. The crowds did overwhelm them coming to visit, so they eventually moved into a slightly larger house. Not long after completing his memoir, Calvin Coolidge died in his New England home on January 5th, 1933. The former president was only 60 years old. Coolidge had once said, "Be brief. Above all things, be brief." True to that, his funeral was a mere 22 minutes. He was buried in the Hillside Cemetery in Plymouth Notch alongside generations of his family before him. You might expect the headstone of a former president to be grand. Coolidge's isn't. Coolidge's headstone is simple. Engraved in the granite is only his name, Calvin Coolidge, and the years of his birth and death. You could be forgiven for not knowing that this is the headstone of a former president. After all, the only markation is the presidential seal engraved quietly at the top of the headstone.
9: And a great job on the production by Monty Montgomery. And a special thanks to Matthew Dennart. And a special thanks also to the Coolidge impersonator, Tracy Messer, who was doing dramatic readings from Coolidge's remarkable memoir, which weighed in at a mere 246 pages. The story of Calvin Coolidge, here on Our American Stories. 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
14: OpenAI has agreed to a $3.2 million settlement with the Department of Justice over allegations the company discriminated against U.S. workers in its hiring practices. Matt Mattinson has the story.
15: The DOJ says the investigation involved fewer than 10 positions, but found issues including how some jobs were advertised and how applications were accepted. Under the agreement, OpenAI will pay $1.2 million in civil penalties and $2 million to compensate workers affected by the alleged practices. The company denies the findings, but says it reached the agreement to resolve the matter and move forward with its immigration-related hiring program.
14: Anthropic inking a $10 billion deal with AI cloud startup Volta. And AI systems from Anthropic and OpenAI created fake identities in an effort to break into the site GitHub. The UK's AI Security Institute says Anthropic's Mythos and OpenAI's Sol used autonomy and deception to mask the hacks. This comes as more AI models are being caught starting their own hacks. Tech Report, I'm Mark Mayfield.
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17: Optimism with a warning. I'm Chris DeMeo, Fox News. President Trump says he wants to secure a peace deal with Iran, but warns bombings could resume. Fox's Peter Ducey reports.
18: He is disputing reports the U.S. has cleaned out precision surface-to-surface missiles with this Truth Social post. The U.S. has massive amounts of munitions, especially of certain types. Additionally, large amounts are being manufactured and shipped to the U.S. as needed. Defense companies are building the largest number of plants and factories in our country's history. The leakers of these treasonous statements are being hunted down. Long-term jail sentences will be sought. In a separate post, he also just said he thinks Pete Hegseth is doing a great job. And now for the first time, the Iranians on their side of the table are offering up specifics about a deal to reopen the Strait of Hormuz.
17: The president maintains the U.S. will not allow Iran to have a nuclear weapon in any agreement, but it's still not clear what Iran is willing to accept. Left-wing political streamer Hassan Piker is becoming more influential in the Democratic Party politics after endorsing several socialist candidates.
19: And Hassan Piker is also playing a larger role in this year's midterms. He's only 35 years old, but he's become a celebrity on the left, but also vilified on the right because of some of his past comments, especially about 9/11. Piker recently joined with squad member Congresswoman Ilhan Omar to rally for State Assemblywoman Francesca Hong in Milwaukee, the self-proclaimed Democratic Socialist, who is leading in the gubernatorial primary polls. Piker also helped boost Abdul El-Sayed, who won the Michigan Democratic Senate primary this week. Some Democrats fear, though, the party's pull to the far left could be a major problem for how voters see them nationally. Republicans, including President Trump, appear to be thrilled with the outcome, arguing voters are going to embrace their message over socialism.
17: Fox's Mark Meredith, Democrats socialists picked up several wins in New York earlier this year. America's listening to Fox News.
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37: Hi, folks, with the updated forecast. I'm WLKY Chief Meteorologist Jay Cardosi. Just some passing clouds for the rest of the overnight. Warm, humid, low temperatures near 75. On your Friday, we'll wrap up the work week with a mix of clouds and sunshine. Typical early August weather on the way. Warm, sticky, highs of 89, an isolated storm possible in the afternoon. And we'll do it all over again on Saturday. That's your forecast. I'm WLKY Chief Meteorologist Jay Cardosi.
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38: Now, it's Red Eye Radio. Gary McNamara and Eric Harley talk about everything from politics to social issues and news of the day. Whether you're up late or you're just starting your day, welcome to the show from the Relief Factor Studios. 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
39: All across America, we are Red Eye Radio. He is Eric Harley, and I'm Gary McNamara. Good morning.
40: No, you're Shamrock.
39: I'm Shamrock.
41: Hey, we don't discuss business here on the program.
40: I did a new promo for it yesterday.
39: All right.
40: You can find it on my X page at Gary Red Eye One.
39: And the promos are just, it's a mockumentary about the, is it a comedy? Is it supposed to be funny or do you?
40: Well, there's some comedic stuff. I mean, the thing I did today was supposed to, well, we did a couple of takes and we liked the one where it was more comedic.
39: Okay, yeah.
40: Where I threw some a little bit of comedy in it, but
39: right.
40: No, it's basically the tension, the whole premise of it. And again, this thing is, I think there are three in the can already that and you know, I'm not a part of the whatever they're going to do, how they're going to stream it or do whatever.
39: Yeah.
40: So I really don't know. I mean, I'm not.
39: Yeah.
40: I just go and when they ask me to do something, I do it because it's fun. That's it. I mean, that's why I do it. It's just, it's for me, it's just a, it's sort of like a hobby. But yesterday we just met at the coffee shop. And because it's a mockumentary, we did the little promo that he put out yesterday on a cell phone.
39: Oh, that's great. Yeah, no, that looks,
40: The official text underneath and everything else,
39: you know,
40: about it. But that's the beauty of a mockumentary. You don't have to
39: make it look real,
40: right? You make it look like
39: it's interesting. That's real. An interesting, because if you think about it, like in the age of GoPros, today's phones, which are pretty amazing in terms of what they can do, but that's a great approach because it makes it look real, and everybody's sensibility from watching YouTube and everything else, it makes it look like you're watching something that a regular content creator made.
40: Exactly. And so it's basically about a guy, mobster, gets out of prison after 20 years, and his one buddy, and I'm not sure his buddy, I think his buddy was a former mobster too, found God. And so he's trying to get Sal, who's the former mobster, to straighten out his life. And it's the tension between being brought back into the old life and trying to become basically a reborn Christian.
39: And his crew wants to keep the old life going. They want the business going.
40: Yes,
39: right?
40: we are the ones, because I'm part of the crew and I'm an Irish mobster.
39: Yeah, you've always been a bad influence, so this fits perfectly.
40: Yeah, and so we're the ones that doubt it. But I'm not from what I get though. We're not working together. But again, I don't know how they put everything together. I haven't seen anything that has been a final production on it. And I really don't care about it. I just, for me, Mark, and it's so funny because we were leaving yesterday after talking. We spent probably an hour and a half talking. It only took a couple of minutes we did two takes.
39: Yeah.
40: One was a more serious take. One was a more funny take for me, which was all ad lib. Well, whatever I came up with, and he loved it. He started laughing. I'm like, oh my gosh, it's a real laugh. It's not the character laughing. He's laughing at it.
39: Yeah.
40: And it was, basically he said, what do you have to say, about the, and he's basically promoting the series, as a legit documentary because we're in character.
39: Right.
40: This is the series coming up about my life, Shamrock. What do you got to say? And I think to paraphrase it, I said, well, I've got to thank you because of the millions of people that are now watching, this documentary. I'm getting a lot of action at the Senior Citizen Center. The women just, absolutely love it. So, and that was basically it. And he just said, you're just nuts or whatever. And so for me, it's just, I've shown up, I think, four or five different times over the last year to cut very quick things. And it's just fun. As I said, I'm not leaving my night job.
39: Yeah. Well, what's funny is remember when we had the first time we had Steve Byrne and the cast of Sullivan and Son in studio. That goes back, to the old studio, actually. Steve Byrne, Roy Wood Jr., Ahmed, the whole, there were like a total of five comedians. And we took a picture before they left in that studio. And I think that's the picture I have when you call me.
40: Really?
39: I think that's the picture got assigned to your contact. And so a listener saying, wow, Gary looks like a tough guy. And I thought they were, didn't know if they were like joking, hey, tough guy or whatever. And they were, then they responded again to their own comment and said, seriously, was he a boxer at some point or something? And I thought to myself, I looked at the picture and I was like, I guess I've never thought of it that way. My wife always tells me that if I've got my serious face on, I look angry. I always look angry. So I always try and smile when I'm around people, like if I'm in the grocery store or something. She says, you just got, you just look angry all the time. It's just the way my eyes are shaped and the fact that I'm always clenching my fist in the air. But it's, you know, it's, so I could see where it fits. And, I mean this with all offense, your age would play into a timeline where people would believe it. Because if you talk about a crew in the mob, typically they're older guys. We think of guys our age group, right? And and so, I hope it works out. I hope they get some.
40: Yeah, so I posted the little promo we did and then a trailer of it, which is like a 35-second trailer that was done probably about 8-9 months ago on the trailer. Okay. It says coming in 2026. I'm not sure if it's coming this year or next year. I don't know. But the trailer says, the one trailer says coming in 2026. But like I said, it was just it's a little fun. And believe me, with everything going on over the last 4 months of my life with Dad and, you know, the passing of my friend Mike 10 days ago, which, by the way, tomorrow was his memorial in Texas. Mm. You know, it just anything to distract me is a good thing. So
39: I feel that too. I know exactly what you're saying.
40: But you know, the interesting thing is the self image that you have of yourself when you said that, the caller, and I've got that from people saying, "Wow, you know, you really look like you're mean," or you know, whatever. And I'm like, it's completely opposite. I always have the feeling that, you know, that I come across as very soft and having the cat. Maybe it's because of your insults. Maybe it's all because of you. Yeah. You're the one that when I was doing my hockey skating was accusing me of doing figure skating. Well, when you put that out to everybody and you do that day in and day out.
39: Did you or did you not once train with a figure skating teacher?
40: I was skating one time and a figure skating teacher who was out there gave me a tip. I did not pay for lessons from a figure skater.
39: I only have 5 minutes of time, sir. We're not going to take up all of my time with your explanation.
40: And anyway, I watched that movie. What was the movie with the guy?
39: Did you perform gain of function or not?
40: I will admit, I performed gain of figure skating. What was the movie with the guy who was the hockey player and
39: Ice Castles, right?
40: It was Ice Castles.
39: Yeah, I think it was Ice Castles. Toe pick. And I remember that movie because my wife and I, you know, and our kids loved that movie. And it was a hockey player and they needed a partner for a female figure skater. And the guy wasn't getting, you know, he wasn't successful as a hockey player. Was it Ice Castles? Was that it?
40: There were two of them. There were two movies on it.
39: Yeah.
40: Okay. There were two movies on it that I didn't watch.
39: No, Ice Castles was Robbie Benson.
40: Oh, okay.
39: Yeah. Hold on a second.
40: It wasn't the Robbie Benson one.
39: No.
40: By the way,
39: It
40: happened to me on streaming the other day, and it was the end with Burt Reynolds.
39: Oh, yeah.
40: And
39: The Cutting Edge.
40: The Cutting Edge, yeah. And who was the guy in it?
39: He's a great actor. I love his work. I think he's highly underutilized. D.B. Sweeney.
40: D.B. Sweeney was in, what do you call it, Fire in the Sky.
39: And did a great job.
40: He was great in that movie. So
39: right,
40: but it's just, it's interesting how people, you know, you at times you don't know. I mean, you have a general idea of your image here doing this, but when it's just the picture alone, it's amazing how people, you know, view you one way, go, "Oh, wow, I didn't know he looked like that." And I guess you're going to have that in radio. I mean, that's going to always happen to you.
39: Well, a lot like John Bolton, I have to work really hard to smile. It's not that I don't want to. I like smiling, but it's work. I mean, I got a lot of things going on. You know,
40: well, you know,
39: busy guy.
40: I think the reason you said, when the listener said I look like a tough guy and a boxer, it's because I've taken so many hits in the face.
39: Yeah, maybe.
40: You know? And you know,
39: maybe.
40: And you know, yeah. And all the pot marks and stuff like that.
39: Yeah,
40: you know,
39: it's like, yeah, it was a tough dating season that year.
40: So no, it's believe me, it's just, you know, it's a lot of fun. So yeah. Gary at Red Eye One, if you want to check it out, I mentioned it yesterday on the air, so I figured since I mentioned it, I should post it on X. Not that I believe I have a career in movies. It's just something that I fell into by everything I've think about this in my life. This, I never wanted to do this.
39: Yeah.
40: I got forced to. And the interesting thing is, I just saw yesterday it came down. Sue, the owner of the radio station who forced me in Niagara Falls back in 1989 to become a talk show host.
39: Yeah.
40: It was 5 years ago yesterday that she passed away. Mm. I saw that.
39: Mm.
40: And I just, but I was just, when I saw that, I felt sad, but I was just so incredibly grateful that she saw something in me that I never saw. I never wanted to do this. I didn't think I could do this.
39: Yeah.
40: I didn't want to be involved in the work that you have to do and the study that you have to do, the studying you have to
39: and
40: do.
39: Back
40: to do,
39: then, it took legwork.
40: Oh, yeah.
39: To do the study.
40: Yeah. You know, did you see that I think Barrett Sports Media had it, is radio getting easier? Mm. Yeah, they were comparing radio to other professions, whatever.
39: Yeah.
40: And I will say this, it's still, you have to always be paying attention and the show prep never stops,
39: right.
40: But it's easier to get access to that information.
39: Yes, it's well, yes, that's, I think that's it. And I think that probably applies maybe to all professions. You know, if you think about the type of training that technicians have to go through or engineers have to go through or the constant training and educational process that a doctor has to go through, a lot of that, you know, based on the internet, based on what's available, based on, you know, FaceTime and Zoom and all of that, can be accomplished without a ton of legwork. And to me, I'd say it's become more efficient. I don't know about easier, but now I'll say this. For our friends over at Barrett Media, and thank you for listening. They listen to all the stuff on radio. But I'd say, how dare you? This is a hard job, and you need to be telling our bosses, you need to be writing articles about how Red Eye Radio is the hardest job in the world.
40: You're not helping our next contract
39: helping at
40: negotiations.
39: All. You're not helping at all. So stop it.
40: Well, the thing is, if you compare it to, and I think about this all the time, I mean, coming into work.
39: Yeah.
40: I mean, I know it's nighttime, but you've got the street people, you know, the street maintenance people out there everywhere. You've got
39: Oh my gosh!
40: If you've ever, I'll never forget when the great Lars Larson that I used to work with at KXL, in Portland, Oregon, when he visited here, and his comment was, "Man, oh man, man, they roads. I mean, they're really on it in Texas. I mean, they just don't. It's just you know,
39: never
40: it's just
39: stop.
40: Amazing." And wherever you go, I mean, there's construction going on because the population is expanding. And so they're widening everything all the time. They can't keep up, but they can keep up. I mean, for example, me coming in at night on the tollway, there's no traffic either way, which is great. But you see those people working out there in the heat. And yeah, if you want to compare, you know, labor stuff that's hard. For example, when I used to work, when I was a United Steel worker, and when my machine would break, at one company I worked for, Worthington Compressors in South Buffalo, they put me in heat treat, which are these huge blast furnaces and basically heat metal parts. Well, once they're heated, you got to take these huge trays out and you have these, you know, great big steel bars you hold up and you grab it, you hook it up and you quench them, you dump them in oil. That's all the process of doing it. When you dump them in oil, the flames just go.
39: Yeah.
40: When you unhook it, you turn around and you ran the other way.
39: Yeah.
40: I'm telling you right now, OSHA would not have approved what was going on.
39: Yeah.
40: But you were, and when I first did it, these guys who were doing it were like 60 years old, and the flames looked like they were about 2 feet behind their head. But you wore basically, and I've thank goodness I've never had an effect from it. You wore asbestos jackets,
0: yeah,
40: pants,
0: yeah,
40: everything.
0: Yeah.
40: Because it was that hot in the summertime.
39: I still wear those here in the Texas summer.
40: I mean, you compared that to this. Well, when the air conditioning's working here in the studio,
0: yeah,
40: I mean, it's much easier. No, I'm kidding. It's working.
39: And when the men's room is working.
40: Yeah, do we fix the men's room get fixed?
39: Well, you'll notice that when we're in a good mood, it means the men's room is working properly. But
40: do we have to use the woman's room? Yeah. Oh, we have to use.
39: We have to identify.
40: The last night, the bathroom, the men's bathroom flooded.
0: Yeah.
40: So
0: yeah,
40: we can only use the women's bathroom. But there are no women in the building right now. We don't have to identify.
39: I haven't asked the production team how they identify. So how dare you? How dare you, sir?
40: We are Red Eye Radio.
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0: We are on radio. He's Eric Carly, and I'm Gary McNamara. Coming up on the bottom of the hour, some great audio cuts of Democrat politicians getting booed in their own homes.
1: Oh,
0: basically, they're you know,
1: when home districts.
0: They're, yeah. their political home.
1: Yeah.
0: Plus, I just popped into my head right now. Did you see Bernie Sanders yesterday saying he doesn't know anybody who wishes to defund the police? Here we go.
1: Yeah.
0: Here we go.
1: Yeah.
0: When the primaries are basically over.
1: Yeah.
0: Now, Democrats are going back to where they were before 2006. You and I always looked at 2006 and said, wow, the Democrats are opening up now. They're opening up.
1: Right.
0: I think now they've gone so radical that now that the primaries are over, they're going to attempt to move to the middle,
1: well,
0: if that's possible when you're so radical.
1: Well, Tallarico in Texas, you know, after winning the primary there, you know, he's tried to, you know, the campaign's vegan, but I eat beef. You're the campaign. You know, that's the prime example for me, or maybe prime rib example.
0: Well, it also proves what we've said. Yeah. They believe the people that will vote for them are complete idiots and morons.
1: Yep.
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10: Hi, folks, with the updated forecast, I'm WELKY Chief Meteorologist Jay Cardosi. Just some passing clouds for the rest of the overnight. Warm, humid, low temperatures near 75. On your Friday, we'll wrap up the work week with a mix of clouds and sunshine. Typical early August weather on the way. Warm, sticky, highs of 89, an isolated storm possible in the afternoon. And we'll do it all over again on Saturday. That's your forecast. I'm WLKY Chief Meteorologist Jay Cardosi.
11: Fox News, I'm Sue Guzman. President Trump signing executive orders aimed at slowing what he calls birth tourism.
12: People are building businesses around it. From wealthy people are building businesses around birthright citizenship. That's not the way it's supposed to work. It's a disgrace. They're buying their way in.
11: The president referring to advertised birth packages offering opportunities for pregnant women abroad to have their children in the U.S. Dr. Anthony Fauci found in contempt of Congress after he invoked the Fifth and refused to answer COVID-19 questions before lawmakers last week.
13: A subpoena is not an invitation. A subpoena with no consequence is not a subpoena. It's a suggestion.
11: Senator Rand Paul has been critical of Dr. Fauci over the COVID pandemic. Democrats call Paul's actions an overreach. And a New Mexico court fining Meta more than $500 million for hiding how its apps harm children's mental health. America's listening to Fox News.
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0: We are Red Eye Radio. He's Eric Carly and I'm Gary McNamara. How about some booing audio? We'll get to it in just a minute.
1: All right.
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18: All right, so my analysis yesterday on just viewing the Democrats, I just went, okay, they're back to moving to the center again or attempting to do it. And for day one of doing it, and I don't know, I just viewed yesterday's, I know it's not day one, but in my mind, okay, a lot of the primaries are over,
0: yeah,
18: you know, and everything else, not that they're all over yet,

0: thinking people.
1: Mm-hmm.
0: And I think I probably don't have to add reasonable, because if you're actually a critical thinking person, you are reasonable.
1: You're likely reasonable.
0: Right. The conclusions you come to are reasonable conclusions.
1: Yes. It's the yeah. It's
0: right.
1: The,
0: and it's extremely simple. We all know if you're a critical thinking person, you know, human beings are flawed.
1: Right.
0: You know that there are wonderful human beings, and you know that there are human beings that are flawed.
1: Right.
0: And
1: I've met some of those flawed people.
0: Well, I know you tell me that all the time.
1: Mm-hmm. I work with some.
0: Exactly. Well, that's what I meant. You not that you say that about other people. Present company was included here.
1: Yeah.
0: But
1: present company withstanding.
0: But critical thinking people know police are necessary. Absolutely necessary. I mean, there's no question about it.
1: Yeah,
0: police
1: of course.
0: In fact, that's the number. Not only are they necessary, it's the number one reason that government exists.
1: Yes. We're a nation of laws. I won't say a fully lawful nation, but the idea is to keep us lawful and protect us from right. the unlawful.
0: Right.
1: And it's the process, and everybody gets it, except, of course, the DSA.
0: Right. So you look at it and you say, well, no, the police are absolutely necessary. And when a police officer breaks the law, for example, if you're involved in the conspiracy of a drive-by shooting in New York City, you heard about that one, right?
1: Yeah. Yeah.
0: If cops are crooked, you bust them.
1: Yes.
0: But it is not an indictment on the reason that that profession exists.
1: Right.
0: It is an indictment on that particular person.
1: Well, it's like someone lives in a neighborhood and they commit a crime. It's not an indictment of everybody
0: of the
1: in that neighborhood.
0: Right. Exactly. Right. Because,
1: except for maybe my neighborhood,
0: because there are moronic podcasters and radio hosts are no indictment on the great, incredible, humble quality of excellence that you get from Red Eye Radio.
1: Well, I was going to say Mark Levin. Listen, when you listen to our, don't judge Mark Levin based on what we do.
0: Exactly. And so reasonable people, critical thinking people know that. People that are drama kings and queens and whatever type of monarchy gender you want to identify them as.
1: Monarchy gender.
0: Come up with that one. Okay, that's number 63. Exactly. Monarchy gender.
1: I am a king. Which would be weird, because if I did that and said I identify as a king, I would have to be clearly liberal and also attend no king's rally. So
0: exactly, yeah. Right.
1: It's just how it works. I don't write the rules.
0: Tony, though, it's a comedy treasure, isn't it?
1: It really is.
0: Liberals are really, I mean, they've become comedy treasures. But like anything in life, when you look at the police, absolutely necessary. In fact,
1: yes.
0: Arguably the number one reason that government exists, and on the federal level with the military.
1: Yeah.
0: That's the number one reason. So when you're talking about defunding the Pentagon, when you're talking about defunding the police, reasonable people know that's crazy. That's absolutely insane. What you get is chaos. You wish to destroy the country if that's your opinion. Bernie Sanders knows that. But yeah. That's sort of like yeah. Warnock saying that I don't know anybody who's against voter ID. Well, you are now again.
1: Yeah, yeah.
0: You were, then you weren't, now you are again.
1: Tim Russert would have such an easier job based on there's so much audio with the left going back and forth if he were still around. I miss Tim Russert, because when he was at the helm of Meet the Press, he did basically kind of what we have said the, you know, the right should do. You know, he would just point. Now, it didn't matter if you were on the right or left. You'd have to sit across from him, and he was going to come at you with the facts and your own words. And, of course, no one in the liberal activist media does that for anybody on the left anymore, you know, with very few exceptions. I mean, think about that. Think about how Plattner got through, sailed through the primaries. And then you and I both said, well, if there's a history here, there's bound to be something else that comes along. And sure enough, that was the case. But where was the liberal activist media putting the scrutiny? They're looking to protect. They're part of it. That's why we call them activists. You know, I remember the first time I said that to Sean Spicer, the first time you heard it. I was interviewing him when I was on filling in with Hal J on WVAP, our flagship. And I said, you know, these media people in the White House press room are activists. They're not journalists. They're activists. And he said to me, wow, it's the first time I've heard it phrased that way. And I said, how dare you not listen to my radio? But it was, you know, we've been saying this for the longest time. And I mean it by the true sense of the word. These people are activists. You know, you look at the current host of Meet the Press. She's an all-out activist.
0: Mm-hmm. We are Red Eye Radio.
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18: squirrel? Michael, hello. This is your morning show with Michael Del Giorno.
20: I mean, it's cliche to say I get no respect after Rodney Dangerfield. I mean, is there anybody that doesn't make fun of me?
21: Well, yeah.
20: Even the voice guy of the show has to...
21: It's because we love you. You're endearing to us.
20: Yeah, that's your story and you're sticking to it. 36 minutes after the hour in the Central Time Zone, 24 minutes to be to work by 8. Thanks for bringing us along on the drive. It's Friday, August the 7th, 2026. Can't have your morning show without your voice. Some expert analysis, if we could get it, from the Knoxville, Tennessee area on the primaries yesterday in Tennessee. Here's Rob.
22: I think Andy Ogles pretty much defeated himself when the truth came out about lying about his educational background, lying about his previous employment. And he's just not trustworthy. And if you look at him, he looks kind of swarthy and like a liar. And I think people are finally getting fed up with that.
20: Yeah, I get, you know, you run the risk of not giving Charlie Hatcher enough credit, too. For those that live in Tennessee, the Hatcher Dairy, maybe best chocolate milk I've ever had in my life. I was a quality guy, too. I don't know. I think it's kind of with Andy, all of the above. There was some redrawing of the district that may have impacted this. There was a good challenger that may have impacted this. Some of the things that he has said that seem to bring embarrassment to the party. May have had something to do with it, but that's pretty darn good analysis from Knoxville. Thanks for the call, Rob. To Los Angeles we go. I want to start with Mark, who, kind of like our voice guy, wants to lead with an insult.
0: Good morning. Not to make light of falling asleep at the wheel, but the funniest episode I ever seen was Vacation, when Chevy Chase falls asleep with his family. That thing is hilarious.
20: Yes, and then there's always the interaction with Christie Brinkley while he's driving.
14: Yeah.
20: Christie liked me.
14: What?
20: Oh, Christie.
14: Yeah, of course she did.
20: No, I mean, come on. She liked me.
14: I think you liked her more than she.
20: No, I didn't. Susan Lucci, that's another story.
14: You still got the book? Do you have the book sitting there next to you?
20: No, I moved it.
14: Okay, cool. Well,
20: it's in the library. Christie Brinkley's book? Yeah, I moved it.
15: I'm Uptown Girl Christie Brinkley, and my morning show is your morning show with Michael Del Giorno.
20: No, it was Susan Lucci that, you know, because when we do some of these celebrity interviews, you know, they're obviously in Los Angeles. I'm in Nashville. So they're just on my big screen. And I mean, there's Susan Lucci at, I don't know what she is, 78, maybe? I don't know. And I'm telling you, this woman, you still fall in love with her in a glance, let alone she is just one of the most amazing personalities and souls.
14: You were nervous about that interview with Susan, too. I mean,
20: no, I just,
14: you did great, but you were like, you know, want to make sure it was
20: good.
14: I
20: am telling you, if Susan Lucci walked in the room, I don't care if you're 26 years old, you'd fall in love with her. But no, I felt like it was the other way. I thought it was Christy that was. It's Fred at KEIB in Los Angeles that had the insult.
16: Good morning, Michael. Hey, don't take this personally, but I think some mornings you might still have traumatic brain injury. Love you guys. Oh, Jeffrey, thanks,
14: yes, sir,
16: for keeping him in range. Have a great day.
14: You got it.
20: That's right up there with your fat, but I'm just saying.
19: We will win.
23: They all look like a bunch of girly men, huh?
24: When the people fight,
25: we win!
26: The ability to speak does not make you intelligent.
27: Are you not entertained?
20: I will be entertaining. Always revealing, often entertaining. It's your sounds of the day. Listen, I can't believe it's August 7th. I mean, the way time has flown, we're approaching 3 years of your morning show. I mean, I couldn't get it. And I thought, it might be early, but it might actually be perfect timing. The way things are going so fast, we should just get it over with, shouldn't we?

0: think that's technically a sound of the day, right? Sure. Playing the first Christmas song of the year. Wonderful. Probably 7th is too early.
1: Oh, I loved his voice, Andy Williams. And his sweaters. He had great sweaters.
2: He did have great sweaters.
1: We highlight this. This is MSNBC. When did this originally air, Red? Was this
3: 2016, I believe.
1: 2016. This is Bernie Sanders in 2016. Actually, you know what? We have time. I'm going to go all the way back to the beginning because I want you to hear the MSNBC reporter trying to set this up, trying to get the question in. And then there's Bernie Sanders. And notice when Bernie interrupts, he's basically saying, well, no, in Vermont, you know, you don't have to register as a party in the primary. So I want you to hear that part too. So I'm going to go back to the very beginning. But remember, this is Bernie Sanders yesterday who was taking credit for the Democrat Party being his party. And if somebody like James Carville doesn't like it, he can leave his party and go start one of his own. But let's see how, because Bernie was never a Democrat. And here's your proof from 2016.
4: To have you both. Senator, let me start with you. You know, your relationship to the Democratic Party is an interesting one. You've sort of famously been an independent. You registered as a Democrat. You ran the primary. You went back to being
5: independent. No, I didn't register. In Vermont, we don't, Chris, in Vermont, we don't have party registration.
4: Okay, I'm sorry.
5: What you do is take your ballot in the Democratic primary, which I do.
4: Right. So I guess my question to you is, you've been talking, you're on this road trip now with the head of the DNC. You're talking about reforming, reviving, transforming the Democratic Party. Do you consider yourself a Democrat?
5: No, I'm an independent. And I think if the Democratic Party is going to succeed, and I want to see it succeed, it's going to have to open its doors to independents who are probably, there are probably more independents in this country than either Democrats or Republicans. And it's going to open its doors to working people and to young people and create a grassroots party. That's what we need. And what the party has got to focus on are the most important issues facing working people. That's the decline of the middle class. That's the need to take on the billionaire class and Wall Street and the insurance companies and bring people together. A.

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Folks, our Every Dollar app, the number of you that are now using it and using it almost every day is exploding. Thank you so much for the number of you that are learning how to handle your money properly, working together with your spouse, and working the baby steps, working the Ramsey plan. The Every Dollar app helps you do every bit of that. And one lady wrote in, I love this app. It makes it super easy to budget with my husband. We've implemented this practice since our wedding day, and we've had zero money fights. You know, that's pretty cool. And what's even more cool is the traction that you're going to get and getting out of debt and into

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1: 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We have the famous debt-free stage. 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They're now famous because they're debt-free. Congratulations, you guys. Where do y'all live?
28: Abbeville, South Carolina.
1: Very fun. What's that near?
28: Greenville. It's about an hour south.
1: Oh, yeah. Love it. Love that area. It's beautiful.
29: And I see a little button on your dress. It's your anniversary. Is that right?
30: Yes.
29: Yes. Today is. How many years?
28: 32.
1: 32 years. Wow. Way to go. Look at you guys. And how much debt have you paid off?
28: $201,555.
1: Cool. And how long did that take?
28: About 5 years.
1: Okay. And your range of income during that 5 years?
28: 140, pretty much the whole time.
1: Okay. What do y'all do for a living?
28: I'm a funeral director.
1: Mm-hmm.
30: And I'm a nurse educator.
1: Ah, very cool. Good for y'all. Well done. So if it took 5 years and it's $200,000 and it's in small town South Carolina, is that your house?
28: No.
1: No. No. What
29: Jump
1: was
29: the gun.
1: It?
28: It was, let's see, cars, credit cards, camper, Sea-Doo.
30: Student loan.
28: Student loan.
1: Mm. Ah, y'all were normal. You had a little bit of everything.
28: We were, yes.
1: And normal sucks. And you said, I don't want to suck anymore. I'm getting out of this.
28: That's right.
30: Right.
1: Look at y'all, man. Way to go. I'm so proud of you. Man, you've been scratching and clawing for a while at this.
28: Yes. A lot of baloney.
29: A lot of eating at home.
1: I like it.
30: I like the expensive meat, ham.
29: Yeah, there you go.
1: Very good. Very good. Okay, 5 years ago, something flipped, some switch flipped, something happened, because y'all been married for 32, so that at that time you would have been married for 27.
28: Right.
1: So you've been doing it a long time one way, and you went, we're getting out. We're changing. What happened?
28: Trying to figure out when to make a truck payment, what I was going to put off to make the truck payment, or, you know, if I was going to put the truck payment off.
1: Mm.
28: And I said, I'm tired of this. It's almost $600 a month, you know. And I just put the information in. I just got curious about Carvana, and I put the information in, got the offer. 2 days later, the truck was gone.
1: Whoa.
29: Sold it. Quick.
28: Got more than what I paid for it.
1: You said enough already. Okay. How did you find Ramsey? How did you get with us?
28: We failed Financial Peace University twice.
30: We had to repeat your course.
1: A beauty school dropout.
28: That's right.
30: Yes.
28: I told her the first time that we took it, I said, this is crazy. This will never work. We might as well not even try, you know. And so we didn't. And okay. We stayed broke for 27 years.
1: Oh, my gosh. So you took it a long time ago.
30: Yes.
28: Back in the O's.
1: Oh, wow.
29: Back in the O's.
1: Wow, I'm sorry. Wow.
28: Yeah.
1: I wish I'd have been a bit more persuasive.
28: Well, I mean.
30: We're a little bit hard-headed.
28: A little stubborn.
1: But you look up and you say, truck's gone. Maybe Ramsey's not lost his mind. We're doing this.
28: We're doing it. We did it.
1: And you plug back. You got your old tapes back out, your old CDs back out.
28: dusted off the envelopes.
1: Did you really?
30: I mean, yes, we did.
28: Yeah, we have all the CDs from the original.
1: Back in the day.
28: Mm-hmm.
1: Wow.
29: How funny.
1: Yeah. I had hair. Man, that was a long time ago.
28: So did I. Yeah. Now I have a hat.
1: That's so good, you guys.
29: Oh, okay, so were you both kind of at the same point to jump in and do this?
28: Sick and tired of being sick and tired.
29: Both of you. You kind of hit the wall at the same time, yeah. And you're like, all right, this is worth it. We're going to just sacrifice and eat bologna and get out of this debt.
30: His mom passed in 2010, mm-hmm. and then his dad has always been almost squeaky with money.
1: Mm-hmm.
30: And my parents are the opposite of that. Like So we were like, we need to find somewhere in the middle where you can have joy with your money,
1: mm-hmm.
30: but tell it where to go. Mm-hmm. You know where it's
1: so
30: going.
1: So I don't have to figure out how to hide the $600 truck payment under a pee.
28: Just so I can be rich. Shell. So right. I look good at the red light.
29: Mm-hmm.
30: Right. Mm-hmm. We had one of the houses we lived in. We lived two summers with window units in it because we couldn't afford to replace the HVAC.
29: During this.
30: Yes. Wow. Well, during one of the times when we were failing, I'm sure.
28: Yeah.
1: Oh, I mean, back before we did this,
28: you know.
1: Okay. So then you get on a budget and you start selling the truck. And you, what else did you sell?
28: The camper.
1: The camper went.
28: The Sea-Doo.
1: The Sea-Doo went. Wow. You're on a selling spree.
30: Yes.
28: We sold. There was nothing left. Mm. I mean, everything else we just took to the dump because we couldn't sell it.
1: And so you just cleaned house. And how much did that reduce the debt?
28: Well, the truck went $35,000.
1: Boom.
29: Mm-hmm.
28: The camper, I think it was another $10,000 or so. And then the Sea-Doo was actually paid for. I had mm-hmm. paid it off already, but mm-hmm. I sold it anyway. So that was another $5,000.
1: Okay.
29: Just to throw at it.
28: Right.
29: Because mm-hmm. 201 of consumer debt, that's a big, yeah, y'all did it. That's a lot.
1: You plowed through a bunch.
29: That's 70, a big mountain.
28: $76,000 was the student loan.
29: Okay.
1: Ah, okay.
29: Yes.
1: Okay.
29: Yep.
1: The educator. Yeah.
28: Right.
1: Okay.
29: Yes.
1: Yeah. All right. Wow. Well, congratulations, y'all.
29: Well done, you guys. How does it feel?
28: Feels great. I mean, we're here.
29: Yeah. On your anniversary.
28: On our anniversary.
29: You chose to come here to this romantic spot.
28: I chose to get on an airplane for the first time in my life.
1: No way.
28: Yeah. And I was a little anxious because when I got here, I didn't have a car. I couldn't just, you know, so we're ride sharing and that kind of thing. But
29: good for you guys.
1: Wow. Yeah. All kinds of new experiences.
29: You're on a trip. Debt free on a trip. Yeah.
30: Love it. Felt so good to see that student loan. Zero.
1: Zero. Mm-hmm.
28: That was it. That was April 28th.
1: Okay, so tell the audience two things. One, tell them what we always ask, which is, what's the secret to paying off $200,000 worth of debt in, you know, 50-something months?
28: Paying it off. Actually paying it.
1: Do it.
28: Just got to.
1: It's not a theory.
28: You got to make the decision. Okay, I can keep having fun and keep being broke and living paycheck to paycheck, or I can just not worry about when the paycheck comes because there's already money there.
1: Mm-hmm.
28: That's the way we are now, and we love it.
1: Mm-hmm. How connected were you all through this time? I mean, were you a lot of communication or not?
28: Oh, yeah. Yeah.
30: Yes.
28: Yeah.
1: Good.
30: Okay. I hate the budget meetings, but I know it has to be done.
1: Mm-hmm.
28: I am the nerd.
1: Ah, look at that.
30: So you can guess what I am then.
29: Yeah, girl. Okay. Free spirit. I like you, Candace.
1: I like you.
29: Very cool. But from a relationship standpoint, does it feel different not having the stress of money
28: in
29: the marriage? Like, there's a freedom there.
30: Yes.
28: The only money arguments we have are where we're going to eat dinner.
29: Yeah, where we're going to actually go to the restaurant.
28: Right.
29: Yeah.
28: Now that we can go to one.
1: Now that you can go. Yeah. Good for you.
30: I actually had a conversation with my boss at the school, the dean. She said, in a meeting the other day, said, I'm probably going to die with my student loans. I said, well, if I can have this, you can too. I could teach you how. And she said, what's that like? I said, freedom.
1: I like it.
29: It's great.
1: So the next question I got then is, you took it years ago, and we laughed and said you flunked it. But basically, what happened was you didn't believe it would work enough to go do it.
28: Right.
1: That means we failed you, and I apologize for that because we didn't sell it to you hard enough.
30: I think it was laziness, honestly.
1: That's okay. But what if you got somebody that's been listening to the show, maybe they didn't go to Financial Peace, but maybe they didn't listen to the show, and they're kind of going to that same conclusion. Yeah, but that won't work for me.
28: That's it. That's
1: what advice do you have for that person that's listening that was you many years ago?
28: Just you're crazy for the thoughts. It's a crazy way of thinking. It does work, and we're living proof that it does work. And we're not, you know, we're not on any Forbes list or anything. We just have a normal everyday average income, and we were able to pay off a lot of debt just by working hard at it and not worrying about, well, we're going on this cruise or we're going on this vacation. Mm-hmm. We're not. Mm-hmm. We're not going with you.
29: We're paying off debt.
28: We're going to pay off some stuff.

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1: On August 4th, 1962, Marilyn Monroe died. 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
0: Our scripture of the day, Galatians 6:9. Let us not grow weary of doing good, for in due season we will reap if we do not give up. T. Harv Eker said, it's simple arithmetic. Your income can grow only to the extent that you do. True, true, true. Joe is with us in Phoenix. Hi, Joe. How are you?
17: Hi, Dave and Rachel. It's an honor to talk to you today.
0: You too. How can we help?
17: Thank you. So I'm the trustee for my parents' estate. My father passed earlier this year, and my mother the year before.
0: I'm sorry.
17: But thank you for that. As the trustee, though, you know, you probably know what that job entails, but I'm consolidating assets, and I'm almost done with everything. And I was wondering if you could tell me the best way to distribute this this inheritance that the beneficiaries are going to receive. I'm one of them.
0: I take it as all actually in a trust.
17: Yes.
0: Okay, because
17: yes.
0: You are using the proper terminology for a trust, which is you're the trustee, yes, and the heirs are the beneficiaries, and that's the proper words. What's the size of the estate?
17: By the time everything is consolidated and liquidated and consolidated, it'll be a little over $300,000.
0: Okay. There will be no estate taxes on it on the federal level.

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7: Joel is in Los Angeles up next. 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
8: Good morning. Well, actually, good afternoon.
7: Well, it's morning to you over there, so we're happy to talk to you, man. What's going on?
8: I have a mom passed away last year. I tried to call last year. I got the baby. I finished the call. So she passed away last year. I the house is paid off. It's my sister, myself, on the will to do something with her. But I can't seem to get my sister to initiate to help me to get this, put me on the, as a trustee so I can sell the house and give her half and my half. So what are my options here?
1: She doesn't want to sell the house. Why?
8: she's got a little bit of a mental health. Well, she's got a mental health issue, and she thinks I'm out to kill her or something to that effect.
9: Oh.
7: So what does selling a property have to do with this?
8: I have no idea, man. She won't even answer my call. I know where she lives. I went over there to talk to her, and she threatened to call the cops because I wasn't invited on her property or something to that effect.
7: Do you have a history of being murderous?
8: No, I don't.
7: Okay.
9: Do you think you need to get a court order or a judge involved if she's honestly mentally unwell for you to be listed with her on this? It's going to be hard for you guys to do anything.
8: Yeah, she can pass that test. She can pass that. She's done it before. You know, I think she does have some mental health issues, but when she goes to court, because she's been to court a few times, I think she passed that, all that. So I'm trying to avoid this going into probate. It shouldn't really go to probate, but I might be real wrong.
9: I think it's going to go regardless. Was it willed that way, or is this just something you guys are assuming?
8: Well, what do you mean by willed, man?
9: Did she have a will that said that you and your sister are the owners of the house if she were to pass away?
8: Yeah, it's deeded down to myself, my sister and then myself, yeah.
7: Equally, 50-50.
8: Yeah.
7: What's the house worth?
8: Oh, probably about $500,000, maybe $600,000, something to that effect.
7: How are you doing financially?
8: I'm doing okay, man, with all this happening, because I took care of my mom and dad for a long time, and then my dad passed away 2021, and my mom passed away last year, a little burnt out, and kind of got a little bit of nest egg with my pension and my 401. I'm a little early for retirement, because I can do it at 62, which turns in November. So, I'm thinking about go ahead and pulling the trigger on that, but I'd like to get that settled. But I don't know what my options are, because every time I try to talk to her, it's always, she doesn't return a call, she doesn't want to talk to me, and it just keeps going on and on.
7: Mm. Well, I mean, there's something you can do called a partition action, but that's going to cost you time, money, in court to basically have the judge force the sale of the house. And she obviously is not in a place where she's going to buy you out. She doesn't have $250 grand to take your portion.
8: No.
7: To get you out of this. So the other option is it just sits. Is anyone using the house right now?
8: No. Nobody's using the house, no.
7: It's just vacant, collecting dust. And you guys are paying property taxes and insurance on it? Who's covering that?
8: My mom's estate. She still has some money in the bank.
7: Okay. And once that gets dwindled down, what happens? Or is there enough there to cover it?
8: Yeah.
7: Is there enough to cover it in perpetuity? Like, there's $500,000 in there?
8: No, it's not even close to that.
7: Okay.
8: It's probably about 60-something, I think 60 in that effect, yeah.
7: I would talk to you can't talk to your sister casually at this point. So you might need a mediator to actually get through to her to explain the situation and what the options are. And are you saying, is it just with her, does she have enough mental health issues that, like, she's not in a place where she could even make this decision?
8: She really hasn't worked in years. I can't remember the last time she had a real job. She does this hustling thing where she does try to book people for travel, stuff like that. But I don't, she's got a pie in the sky, lifestyles of the rich and famous, but on a pork and beans budget. You know, it's it's been like that for years. And I didn't get any assistance with her taking care of my mom or dad for years. So I don't expect her to change anything now. I just want her to find the paperwork over to me. I'm not going to, I'll have it all legal, where she'll get her half and I get my half.
7: Yeah, does she understand she's going to walk away this thing with, over $200,000? That's life-changing money, considering it's not even being rented out. There's no cash flow happening.
8: No.
7: So regardless of how she feels about you, if someone were to stroke her a check for $250,000, I think she would take it.
8: I'll try to go that route, but this is like, it's tough, man, because I can't get through cooperation.
9: I think you're going to need a mediator. Yeah.
7: Yeah, I would contact a lawyer and just kind of understand what your state laws are and what you're able to do and not able to do to at least give you some clear next steps, regardless of the communication with her. But this is a messy one. It's a pretty rare scenario where your sister thinks you're out to murder her and therefore won't let you sell the property. But I don't know what that has to do with the property still, regardless. You don't have to be there for the sale. You guys can be in separate rooms, but I would try to get some closure on this and not let it just sit there collecting dust while you keep paying the bills out of mom's estate. Abby is calling in from Sacramento up next. Abby, welcome to the show.
10: Hi, good morning.
7: Hey, how you doing?
10: Good. So I am a college student, and I have recently come into a gift or inheritance of $25,000 from when my grandpa passed away in 2023 from the sale of his house.
7: Cool.
10: And I want to make a very wise decision where to put this inheritance money or this gift money. And I currently have a Roth IRA, and I work inconsistently, but I have a monthly income of about $400 to $500, give or take. And yeah, I just want to make a really good financial decision for my future for after I graduate.
7: Love it. How far are you into school?
10: I just finished my junior year, so I'm going into senior year, two more semesters of undergrad, and then two semesters of a credentialing program.
7: Nice. How are you paying for that?
10: My parents are paying for my college. They're paying as they go, so no student loans, no parent plus loans, or anything
9: Great.
10: Like that.
9: Fantastic. How are you living? Are you living on campus, or do you have an apartment? Tell us about that.
10: So for the first 2 years, I went to junior college, and I lived at home, so no learning. There, I moved on about an hour away from home and had an apartment. My parents have the rent, my boyfriend paid the rent, and I just used my work to pay for groceries, gas,
7: basic
10: utilities,
7: living
10: that
7: expenses.
10: Kind of thing.
7: Okay. So you currently have no debt whatsoever?
10: I have a car payment with my parents and me as a co-signer, and there's about $6,700 on that. They make that payment as well.
7: Great. So now you're down to $90,000. We're going to pay that off today. That's the thing to have hanging around. It's going to cause resentment at some point. So now you're debt-free with $19,000. Do you have anything in savings currently?
10: Okay. Currently in savings, I have probably like $500.
7: Great. So now we can beef that up to have a little emergency fund of 3 to 6 months of expenses. Even if your expenses are low right now, having $10,000 mm-hmm. as a minimum is a good baseline.
10: Okay.
7: So now you're down to $9,000, and now you're at the spot where you're debt-free. You got an emergency fund. Now we can beef that up to have a little emergency fund of 3 to 6 months of expenses. Even if your expenses are low right now, having $10,000 mm-hmm. as a minimum is a good baseline.
10: Okay.
7: So now you're down to $9,000, and now you're at the spot where you're debt-free. You got an emergency fund, you're investing for the future, so you could max out a Roth IRA for the year and still have money left over.
10: I maxed out my Roth IRA. I've had it since 2024, and in 2024, I maxed it out, the $7,000, and then last year, the $7,500, and then this year, I've only contributed...
7: Because what's going to... If you graduate school, life's going to change drastically, and you're going to be very thankful to have some money on hand to cover, maybe it's a car repair... Maybe it's a move across the country for a different job.
10: Mm-hmm.
7: Maybe it's a future down payment on a house. And so those are shorter term goals. So I would keep that more liquid.
10: That's where my parents were kind of going. They wanted me to use the whole $25,000 as a down payment for a future house or as part of the down payment. And they said that they would match whatever I put down.
9: That's a route you could go. I think what George laid out is a fair path. And I think there's also a mm-hmm. path where you do keep the emergency fund separate, like you said, and then with whatever's left over, you park that in maybe a separate high yield, or you use a Fair Ones account and just earmark that money instead of putting it in a Roth. You just earmark it for house down payment. And if you have the plan of buying a house, you know, in 5 years or less, that's a great idea. And then if your parents want to match it, well, now you've got double the money.
7: They're
9: going to
7: match it regardless. So I would become debt free with an emergency fund before ever starting that savings up for the down payment. Way to go.
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6: On August 4th, 1962, Marilyn Monroe died. 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
3: One. Hey, if you're a newer listener to The Ramsey Show, one thing to know is that we answer every money question through a framework called the baby steps. There's 7 baby steps, and if you're not familiar with them, you can check them out at the link in the description of this episode. And that is the key. That is the same thing that I use, that Jade used to get out of debt and build wealth, and it works every time you work it. So check that out in the description if you want to learn more. All right, Haven is Tennessee. See you next. What's going on, Haven?
4: Hi, guys. Thank you so much for taking my call.
3: Absolutely. What's going on?
4: Okay, so my question is, me and my husband took on debt about 2 years ago, the first time in our 5-year marriage, and it was all in a mortgage. But that was the first time in our marriage that we felt a lot of weight and heaviness and a stress. And even though it was still within Ramsey's perimeters, it still felt very heavy. Especially after I became a mom, I felt like removed the option of me not being able to just be a mom anymore. I had to continue working because the mortgage was based on both of our incomes. And so we decided to try to put the house on the market, go to a smaller rent. And our goal in the long run is to never go back in debt, but to instead take that house payment that we were making and put it into investments to hopefully one day buy a house outright. And I just wanted to know in the long run, especially with well-meaning people around us telling us, no, you need to buy a house, you need to buy a house. I just wanted to know in the long run that we were still going to be financially okay.
1: Ooh, I will say we teach 2 methods of buying a house here. And the one that we love is when people have cash to buy a house outright. We don't get a whole lot of those calls, but there are people who do it. And then, of course, the other method is to have a mortgage that's in the proper parameters. And we can talk about that later. For what you're saying, I think it can be good. The tough part about this and the variable here that's kind of the unknown is what will the house cost? It's a moving goalpost, right? So it's what will the house cost 10 years from now? And there's a big difference between 5 years from now and 10 years from now. And so I think the question you guys have to be asking is, how do you want your life to feel? Which I think you have asked that question. And I also want to know how old you are, because I'm, you know, taking 10 years to buy a house is not a bad thing. It took my husband and I 10 years to buy a house. And as long as you're able to do those things that cause you to build wealth in the process, I don't have a problem with it, but just know that there's a moving goalpost there, George. And that's the unknown that can be really tough, is we're depending on the market to give us the returns that we want. And we're depending on the housing market to be where we want it to be when we're ready to pull that money out. And so
3: there's a lot of variables we can't control. So let's focus on the ones we can control. And one of those is saving enough to get the mortgage that's super reasonable, even if it's on his one income. So what is the mortgage payment today?
4: $3,000.
3: $3,000? Mm-hmm. Okay. And what do you guys bring home currently?
4: Well, with my income, we were bringing in about $200. But like I said, I have some babies in the picture that I want to be with more. So that could drop down some.
3: To what? Let's say it was just his income.
4: If it's just his income, it's going to vary, George, but it could be 150 to 200 because he's taken on more work so that I could work less.
3: Got it.
1: Now, let me just ask this question, because the way you framed it was you didn't feel good because we needed your income for the mortgage. If there was a world where you could have a reasonable mortgage just on his income, would that be enough to relieve the stress while still getting you into the housing market?
4: Potentially, because the biggest thing was when the babies came along, I was like, I want to be with them.
1: Mm-hmm.
4: But, I mean, yes, potentially. I think that would put stress on him, but maybe.
3: Yeah, I think the ideal scenario is, can we get his income up sustainably to the point where you guys can just stay in the house? That's option one. That'll save you the most money, because selling your home and buying a new one is going to cost you a whole lot in fees, too, on top of hassle. So the next option is you guys sell and rent for a while, but rent is going to cost you what in your area?
4: $1,400.
3: Okay, so what you really can save is the $1,600 and put that towards a down payment fund.
4: Yes.
3: So you're not taking your whole mortgage payment and saving it, because you still have to pay for rent over here, right?
4: Yeah.
3: So yes, $1,600, yes, we'll do the math here. $1,600 for 12 months, you're going to save $19,000 a year. So how much are you going to get from the sale of your house if you sold it today?
4: About $6,000-$7,000.
3: Wow. So you'll be lucky to break even on this thing.
4: Yes.
3: Okay. So we're not making a lot of profit. So basically you're starting from scratch. And what would a house cost you if you bought one in the future?
4: This was only a 1,300 square foot home, but probably around the same. The area, I mean, we looked at several homes. They were all upwards 250 to 300. This one was 355.
3: Okay. So to buy, let's say magically the home is still 350 grand years from now. At that rate, you're still talking about needing to save for 18 years. At 19 grand a year, it's going to take you 18 years to save up 350.
4: What about investing it into like the market? Would that help?
3: It would help a little bit, but it's not going to be magic. Your savings rate is going to be the trick here when you're talking about a 4 to 5 year time horizon to buy a home. Investing it isn't going to move the needle a ton. If you're super lucky, like we've seen these last few years, you could double your money in about 5 or 6 years. So 40 grand could turn to 80. 80 grand can turn to 160. So you're still a ways away from that number.
1: Had you run that math at all, Haven, or was this kind of, and it's okay if it was just kind of an idea that you wanted to run by us?
4: Yeah, we did. We did run it some. And we were also thinking, I mean, I've listened to the show several times. I hear you guys say a lot, like, your income could potentially go up. I've seen his income, even just in the 5 years that we've been married, continue to go up. He's an electrician, and so it does, the more work and the more his name gets out there, the more money he does have come in.
3: Is it his own business that he's running, or does he work for someone?
4: Yeah, yeah.
1: So, George, did you plug him in? Do you see him there?
3: Yeah, I'm looking at, if you, let's say you invested for 5 years. You did that $1,600 a year. You even started with $6,000 from the home sale. You'd have about $133,000 in there 5 years
4: from
3: now.
4: No, George, we would start with about 60. We have 60 in investments.
3: Oh, good. I thought you said six or seven.
4: When we got married, we had no debt, and we just started investing.
3: Okay.
1: Is it in brokerage funds, not in retirement funds?
4: Roth IRAs and traditional.
1: Okay, so that's... If it's in Roth IRAs and traditional IRAs, that's retirement, earmarked for retirement.
4: Oh, okay.
1: So we wouldn't include that because that would be to your detriment. So the money would need to just be invested in a normal brokerage account. Probably I'd just throw it in an index fund. But with the money that you currently have available to you and with a fair rate of return, did you put 10% in there, George?
3: Yeah.
1: That's where we're at. And we're not saying that to bust your bubble. And I kind of want to shift the mood here, because I absolutely think that there's a way that you can be in a home, that you can be in a home in a responsible way that's not going to feel detrimental to you as a stay-at-home mom, and, you know, do this thing without having to wait 10 years. I just think that it's going to require you guys to go, okay, the current house we have, maybe it's too much house for you if you're staying home. That's fine. And if you decide to rent for a little while you save up a better down payment, that honestly, just, you know, woman to woman, that feels like a fair trade-off to get you in a house where you're actually, you know, feeling the growth of equity. You're actually participating in the market and building wealth in that way versus waiting 10 years with more unknowns in the equation.
3: So I would wait and see. I wouldn't rush to sell this house. I would see, do a budget just based on his income on the average. What would it feel like to make a $3,000 mortgage payment if he's making 10 grand a month? Because I don't want you to feel like you have to sell it if it's 26% and Ramsey said 25%. It's not about that. It's, do you have enough margin to invest 15% for your future? Save up some for your kids' college. Put a little extra toward the mortgage. Those are the signs that you're doing well financially and that you didn't make a huge mistake with this home. So I love the heart that you want to stay home. You don't want to make a bad financial mistake. But I don't want you to feel paranoid level about this purchase. You guys are doing great.
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0: On August 4th, 1962, Marilyn Monroe died. 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
11: 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Kirsten is in Houston, Texas. What's going on, Kirsten?
12: Hi. Oh, my gosh. I'm honored to talk to you guys.
11: How you won the lottery today. You got Jade.
12: I did. I love you guys both. So some background on my question is my husband and I are on 4, 5, and 6. Our kids go to private school. You know, we're living our best lives, frankly, and we've been running the numbers with our financial advisor, and we need about $10 million to retire in about 30 years, and that's kind of our surplus number. At 15%, we will be retiring with over $15 million at this
11: Heck
12: rate.
11: Yeah.
12: So, yeah, I know it's a tough place to be, but my question is we just don't want to live with a, you know, crazy surplus at the end of our lives, so we were thinking about pulling back about 5%, excuse me, and putting that towards the house so we can pay it off in like 7 to 8 years instead of about 13. And I wanted to get your opinion on that.
13: That number that you quoted, what percentage of your income is that you investing? Is that 15% or?
12: Yeah, 15%.
11: Okay. What's your household income?
12: 328 on the basis, and then we get like 50 to 70 in bonuses.
11: Fantastic. Well, yeah. I love all of these numbers. And these are, what was the annual rate of return you guys were using to crunch this to get to that $15 million? Do you remember?

0: Scott, Trey Gowdy, Henry McMaster. I love those guys. They're great. Wonderful people there.
1: So really, I don't talk like that, but I threw that out since I am from South Carolina all my life. But my wife's from...
0: You do know you have a thick accent, right?
1: Not now, I don't. Never.
0: You absolutely do. Linda, how thick is his accent?
2: I think it's hysterical. I love it.
0: I love that you're saying you don't think you have one. That's the funnier part.
1: You guys have an accent. We talk.
2: See that? That's it. That's the perfect answer. There you go, Don.
0: Oh, man. Don, I love you, man. You have a great weekend with your family and your loved ones. 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
4: I'm Chris Jakimick. I served in the United States Air Force, and I've deployed 3 times. 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
6: Trouble for Detroit Lions cornerback Terrion Arnold, who faces 4 counts of both kidnapping and armed robbery stemming from an incident that occurred in February. The charges carry a max sentence of life in prison. Arnold categorically denies his involvement. The Rays at home today saw Casey Legumina and Ian Seymour toss 8 hitless innings before Craig Kimbrell allowed a Carter Jensen 2-run homer in the 9th. Tampa beating Kansas City 13-2. The Cubs acquiring pitcher David Peterson from the Mets in return for minor league infielder Cole Mathis. Meanwhile, the Cubs have beaten the Mets 3 in a row in New York this week. Dansby Swanson has driven in 15 runs in those games. Here's manager Craig Counsell.
7: Got to work, figured some things out, hopefully, that he can sustain. And then, you know, he's bound to get hot. I mean, bound to, you know, be better.
6: The two teams finish up the series tonight. World Cup soccer for the U.S. this evening in L.A. as they meet Turkey to finish up group stage play. That's sports. I'm Frank Garrity.
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9: We're talking about streaming music. 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
10: 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We got this new thing. That was Napster. There were 27 billion transfers per month, song transfers.
9: Everything was completely upended, and Apple came along in 2003 and brought massive stability to this huge sea change. At the same time, roughly, an alternative model was developing, and that was just streaming.
10: The first legit on-demand streaming service was Rhapsody in 2001. Pandora came along in 2005. Spotify comes along. They changed the game. Pandora was still trying to be kind of like radio in a way. 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But these royalties, Tidal pays the most at 1.3 cents. Apple's 0.7, YouTube Music 0.7. Spotify pays 0.4 cents per stream, same as Amazon, and then Pandora's down to 0.1. 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

0: Oh, it was. Hey, you want to see like 20 years ago? It was way better, way better. But now,
1: oh, I mean, it's like a cool place. It's got a little bit younger population in Delray, and they have this one strip called Atlantic Avenue. They got the best food. They have live bands like outside year round. I mean, it's like one big party, and you don't really have to worry about a lot of crime in Delray.
0: Hey, and guess what? We got an archery range all the way out on 441 in Atlantic at West County Park. We have an archery range. It's awesome there, too. So I'm big bow hunter and an archer. So listen, I've been living in Delray since 1995. So it's I've seen it go through all the rigmarole. But
1: oh, listen, it's grown by leaps and bounds. I keep seeing that they're putting up one big building after another. They're building, I guess, a co-op or an apartment complex right now, and I actually looked at it myself. Mike, appreciate you, man. God bless you. All right, quick break this Friday. Back to our phones we will go. 800-941-SEAN is our number. We'll get to your calls, your comments, your intuitive observations and genius coming up straight ahead as we continue.
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11: 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I'm Dugan Arnett, an investigative reporter with the Boston Globe Spotlight Team. And I'm going to bring you inside this secret world through the story of one city at the forefront of America's drug war.
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15: 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Have a great weekend. Thank you for making the show possible, and we'll see you back here Monday.

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1: We're here with Julian Epstein, and he served on the House Judiciary Committee in the 90s. And, you know, Julian, I don't think a Bill Clinton, a John Kennedy, a Harry Truman, I don't think any of them would have any chance in the modern Democrat Party. And I don't think they would be all that interested in having a chance in the modern Democrat Party. Maybe I'm wrong.
2: You go back and you listen to the tape from Clinton when he was talking about 100,000 cops on the street, mandatory minimums, English language requirements for immigration, ending affirmative action. Obama was opposed to same-sex marriages. You go back to the bulk of what they stood for, and particularly Clinton, and that would be considered in today's Democratic Party as fascist. In fact, if you compared Clinton's position, I was telling Laura Trump this the other day, if you compared Clinton's positions to Trump's positions, you would find an enormous amount of overlap. And in fact, Clinton would even be to the right of Trump on a lot of issues like welfare reform, crime, and trade. So you asked me before we went into break why this was occurring on the left. And I said it was partly incompetence, it was partly timidity and cowardice. But there's a bigger issue that we were just touching on, which is that postmodern liberalism is sowing the seeds of its own destruction. And what I mean by that is the Democratic Party used to be for just the safety net, the welfare state only for those in most need. And it was for a colorblind society. And postmodern liberalism has departed from that. Now postmodern liberalism, recognizing that the left has less and less appeal with working class voters, believes that the way to buy votes is to expand the welfare state as far as the eye can see. So we have people getting Obamacare benefits now that are making $500,000 a year, for example. And the idea of expanding the welfare state now is to expand it as broadly as you can to make as many voters wards of the state so that they will essentially be beholden to the Democratic Party. You're essentially buying votes by mortgaging the country's future with what is our debt now, what is our debt.
3: 2-1 pitch. There's a swing and a fly ball. Hammer back into deep right center. Into the night, it's gone. A walk-off home run for Edwin Rios.
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3: Good evening, everyone. Welcome once again to Louisville Bats Baseball. Thanks so much for being with us on a gorgeous Friday night here in St. Paul, Minnesota. It is game four of a six-game series between the Bats and the St. Paul Saints. From CHS Field here in St. Paul, Deb Heil back in the studio. I'm Nick Curran in the GE Appliances Press Box. The Bats still looking for their first win of this series and looking for their first win in St. Paul this year. They're 0-7 here at CHS Field. They've dropped the first three of the series. It was a close one last night, but St. Paul able to hang on for a 5-4 win. The Bats scored two in the top of the first, a promising start, but the Saints answered with four in the bottom half, added one in the fourth. Bats got one in the eighth, one in the ninth, but fell one short. So the Bats interplay today 50-59, a season high nine games under 500. They're 11-25 in the second half. The Saints, meanwhile, with the win, have now won four straight, 6-8 and 8-11. They're 64-46 overall, a season best 18 games over 500. They're 22-14 in the second half. Pitching matchup on this Friday night, it'll be the right-hander Jared Lyons going to the mound for the Bats. He's 1-3 in six appearances, two starts of the 4.32 ERA. It's the lefty Kendry Rojas now on the mound for the Saints. He's 2-0 in eight appearances, two starts with St. Paul, a 4.50. ERA. Bats and the Saints, game four of this series on a Friday night in the Twin Cities. We'll take a break on our Big O Tires pregame show. 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This is Bats Baseball on Talk Radio 1080.
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3: 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Transactions involving the Bats and Reds today. We talked about it. The Reds yesterday claimed off waivers from the Rays. Right-hander Chase Selesky, a relief pitcher, optioned him to this Bats team. He's active on this Bats roster tonight. Also today, the Reds announced they signed to a minor league deal retro to yesterday. Left-hander Kent Emanuel. He had been pitching with the High Point Rockers in the Atlantic League. He is active on the Bats roster tonight as well. Is expected to pitch Sunday, thinking he may start. We'll get details on that come tomorrow. Will Banfield homered in the ninth inning last night, his 10th home run of the year. The Bats now have six players who have hit 10 or more home runs on the season. They had six do it last year. They had seven hit 10 or more back in the 2024 season. The Bats now with six are just one of just five International League teams that have had six or more players hit 10 or more home runs this year. As for the Reds, opening a series tonight in D.C. against the Nationals, a rain delay. They're about to get going at 7:45. Cade Cavalli on the mound for the Nats. Chase Petty starting a bullpen game for the Reds. That game, Reds have won four straight entering play. Reds and Nationals in a rain delay, but expected to get going in a couple of minutes at 7:45. There's your news and notes. When we come back on our Big O Tires pregame show, we'll check the International League standings. This is Bats Baseball on Talk Radio 1080.
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3: Back on our Big O Tires pregame show, check of the International League standings in the second half. It's a tightening race at the top. Scranton Wilkes-Barre at 23-11 has dropped two in a row, still with a half game lead over Durham at 23-12. Indianapolis is just a game back at 23-13. Worcester 22-13, a game and a half out. These Saints of St. Paul have won four straight. They're 22-14, only two games out. And then Rochester and Omaha 20-16, four back. Gwinnett, Buffalo, both of those teams are 19-17, five back. And then Charlotte, Columbus, and Toledo all 18-18, six back. And that's everyone in the league 500 or better in the second half headed into play on this Friday. We'll take a break on our Big O Tires pregame show. When we come back, it is Friday, and that means we catch up with a member of the Bats coaching staff. Today, we hear from Bats first base coach and outfield coach, Peterson Plaz. Stay tuned for that. This is Bats Baseball on Talk Radio 1080.
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0: Back in St. Paul, Bats and the Saints tonight, joined by Bats first base coach and outfield coach, Peter Simplaz. Petey, always appreciate the time. Start with earlier this week, kind of everything settling with the trade deadline. Hector Rodriguez going to the big leagues for the first time in his career. You've worked with him a lot throughout the season. Has to be cool for you to see that, a guy that you've worked with a lot, get a chance to get up there for the first time.
2: Thank you, Nick. As always, my pleasure to talk to you. And yeah, it's something that makes me very happy to see Hector going up. Trade deadline came. We didn't know what was gonna happen, and it's a cool story because as soon as we land here in Sao Paulo, he called me and he say, "Hey, I'm going to the big leagues," with tears on his eyes, and it's something that makes me really happy because I know all the hard work that Hector put on. He tried to do his best every time he was playing in the outfield, and always wanting to work and get better because he knew that's what he needed to be in the big leagues. So for me to see him making it happen, it really makes me feel very happy because I know how hard he worked, for sure.
0: Yeah, that's what it's all about. Really cool to see that for him. And now, obviously, this group this week, there's been a lot of sort of changes to the team, comings and goings. And I know Carlos Jorge has been out kind of day to day. And so we saw Dominic Pitelli pressed into center field duty earlier in the week. He said it was the first time since maybe he was 11 he's played in the outfield. Looked like he handled himself pretty well out there. It's not easy to do, is it?
2: It definitely is not that easy. He's an athlete. We have been seeing him during batting practice, chagging and running some baseballs on the wall, and we were impressed by how well he moved in the outfield, and it started it for because of him. He in batting practice he go chag balls over there. He does his own thing. Nobody told him to do that, and the opportunity came for him, and he handled it pretty well. The day before, we talked a little bit, and he was pretty excited. He said, like, yes, count on me. I'll play anywhere you want me to play. And, of course, Pat Kelly decided to throw him in center field, and he handled himself pretty well. Like, I was impressed, too, because it's not an easy job. It's different when you practice and you catch some fly balls during BP, but when the game comes, it's definitely different, and especially for him, first leadoff guy, and he hit the ball over his head, and he came to the dugout with a smile saying, "Oh my God, this is way different than practice." So I just kind of like help him with his confidence. Just tell him like, "Hey, I got your back. I will move you around. Just keep looking at me. Every hitter, we'll make the adjustment. Just go out there and have fun." And that's what he did, and that's how he did really, really well. For him to be his first time in center field, I just let him know that this game is just to have fun, and when he got the athleticism to play in the outfield, all they gotta do is just to have fun. If they pressure too much, that's when mistakes come.
0: Petey, always appreciate the time. We'll catch you again here in a few weeks. Have a good next few days here in St. Paul and back home.
2: Thank you, Nick. Same to you.
0: Peter Simplaz, we're back with more in just a moment on Talk Radio 1080. 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
4: 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Penn Station faces loaded. For the bats, it's the right-hander Jared Lyons, the 25-year-old from Bethesda, Maryland. 1-3, six appearances, two starts with the bats this year, a 4.32 ERA. Last pitch 1 week ago at home against Indianapolis, a tough luck loss. He pitched well, 5 1/3 innings, allowed just 2 runs on 3 hits. He did walk 6, but pitched around those. He struck out 4 in that game, a 14th round pick of the Reds back in 2022 out of George Mason. For the Saints, it'll be the lefty Kendry Rojas, the 23-year-old native of Cuba. 2-0, 8 appearances, 2 starts with the Saints, a 4.50 ERA. Just back from a stint in the big leagues with the Twins. He was optioned back to the St. Paul team on Tuesday. Last pitch with the Twins Saturday in Seattle against the Mariners. An inning of relief, allowed 3 runs on 2 hits, walked 1, struck out 1. His last appearance was with St. Paul July 3rd against his former team, Buffalo. He earned the win in relief, allowed 2 runs on 4 hits in 2 2/3 innings. Originally signed by the Blue Jays as an international free agent in October of 2020, was traded to the Twins along with outfielder Alan Roden in exchange for righty Louis Varland and infielder former Red Ty France at the trade deadline last year. That's your starting pitching matchup. The starting lineups are next on Talk Radio 1080.
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4: 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First for the visiting bats, Francisco Urbaez leads off. He's in left field. Batting second, the second baseman, Edwin Arroyo. Hitting third in right field, Michael Tolia. The cleanup batter is the center fielder, Will Benson. Batting fifth, the DH, Michael Chavis. Hitting sixth, the third baseman, Juan Brito. Batting seventh, the shortstop, Leo Balcazar. Hitting eighth and catching, Will Banfield. Batting ninth, the first baseman, P.J. Higgins. Starting pitcher for the bats, the right-hander, Jared Lyons. For the Saints, Walker Jenkins leads off. He's in center field. Batting second, the shortstop, Ben Ross. Hitting third in right field, Matt Wallner. The cleanup batter is the first baseman, Aaron Sabato. Batting fifth in left field, Henry Mendez. Batting sixth, the DH, Kalai Rosario. Hitting seventh at second base, Cody Morissette. Batting eighth, the third baseman, Tanner Schobel. Batting ninth and catching, Noah Cardenas. Starting pitcher for the Saints, the left-hander, Kendry Rojas. Bats and the Saints on a gorgeous Friday night in St. Paul. Bats looking for their first win of the series and their first win in this ballpark this year. We'll have all the play-by-play action coming up next. This is Bats Baseball on Talk Radio 1080.
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